0: 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KLUP. Terrell Hills. 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
3: Early hours. It's actually pretty early called.
4: Celebrating as early as I could.
3: Is that Representative Thomas Massie, who of Kentucky, who has been a bit of an issue for
4: 14 years.
3: Yeah. Is finally gone as he lost his primary battle. Again, ousting an incumbent, never easy.
4: But ousted with a big margin.
3: Big margin, right. Early. I mean, it was over.
4: And the way Thomas Massie went out is exactly the Thomas Massie I want people to remember. An anti-Semite, anti-Jew, anti-Israel, member of Congress. He doesn't have that Rand Paul view of no foreign aid. It's specifically targeted at
3: it's targeted. Jews.
4: And he couldn't help himself to try and blame Israel for his defeat last night. I don't think the Jewish vote in his district is enough to persuade
3: under 1%, I believe.
4: Not going to gain 8 points for it. And so the idea that he went after a former U.S. Navy SEAL and played the dual loyalty card against a U.S. Navy SEAL, for all sakes. That, to me, says it all about who Thomas Massie really is. He's joined up with that Fuentes-Tucker world. And what we're seeing is that when it comes down to actual races, the Republicans who, in red states, who elected Donald Trump are not going to keep supporting Republicans who vote against everything Donald Trump stands for.
3: And of course,
4: what he ran on doing.
3: And, of course, President Trump did endorse the other candidate.
4: Yeah.
3: And was pretty honest and open about his thoughts on Representative Massie and his relationship. Again, voted with Republicans, I think, 90% of the time.
4: This is what the Democrats should have done
3: 10
4: years ago. They should have started running candidates against these radicals that scare people away from voting for them, like the Omars, like the Tlaib, because they come and they preach this hate. They've been totally infected. If the Republican Party continues to do this, and lets it be known that we will make sure you do not have your seat, even if you've been there 14 years, we'll take the resources to beat you. We're not going to have anti-Semites in our party throwing around those kind of language. I think that is a way the Republican Party really resets and owns that issue again, is that if you care about Israel, if you care about the Jewish people, even here in the United States, the anti-Semitism, there's really only one choice right now.
3: Yeah, my social media definitely exploded on both sides, by the way. I saw a lot of hate. Of course, a lot of the hate came immediately following, and a lot of it had to do with this comment that was made from Thomas Massie. Again, this is his concession speech. This is when he walked up saying he needed a minute. Why did he feel like he needed a minute? Here is Thomas Massie last night conceding.
5: I would have come out sooner, but I had to call my opponent and concede, and it took a while to find Ed Gowrine in Tel Aviv.
3: Again, that's his line. That's his big line. It took me a while to find Ed Gowrine in Tel Aviv, saying that this, again, decorated, was he Marine?
6: He was a Navy SEAL.
3: Navy SEAL, Navy SEAL, sorry.
6: On top of that, he also is from a generational farming family in Kentucky.
3: But of course.
6: And when you lose, though, who do you got? You got to blame the Jews.
3: Blame
6: That's
3: somebody.
6: What you learned from Thomas Massie. You can't just lose because you're not good at this game.
3: What do you think about this and the future heading in towards primary season for this side of the conservative base, who maybe has been rallying pretty strong their anti-Israel statements? And of course, what comes out ends up being a very anti-Semitic group. But what do you think? Do you think this shows signs that maybe that crowd is not as big as social media wants to think it is? I want to hear from you. 1-800-684-3110. 1-800-684-3110 to be a part of the show today. Again, I'm sure there's some listeners who feel differently. That's okay. Call us as long as you're respectful. We'll hear your voice. That's at 1-800-684-3110. We'll be right back.
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0: But what I like to do, if I can save war by waiting a couple of days, or I can save people being killed by waiting a couple of days, I think it's a great thing to do.
1: Morning glory and evening grace, America. President Trump, minutes ago, arriving back from the Coast Guard Academy. If he can save lives by waiting a couple of days, he wants to. But, you know, you can lose lives by waiting a couple of days. Iran hasn't exactly been doing nothing during the ceasefire. To discuss that and other issues, I'm joined by Dr. Michael Oren, former Israeli ambassador to the United States, founder of the Israel Advocacy Project. Dr. Oren, am I right about that? If you wait too long, you end up losing lives as opposed to saving them?
2: Well, yeah, as you said, Iran is not sitting around and twiddling its thumbs during this period. It is rebuilding its missile capacity. A lot of those ballistic missiles were buried by American and Israeli bombing. They're digging these missiles out, the launchers out. Lord knows what they're doing with their nuclear program. Maybe somebody knows, but I imagine they're just not, again, they're not sitting passively. And they're plotting their next move. And now they just came out and said that should the United States and Israel renew hostilities against Iran, they will cut the internet cables running beneath the Strait of Hormuz and cause perhaps an international crisis that way. So again, they're getting stronger, not getting weaker.
1: They're pirates. And by the way, that kind of threat tells you that they'll never be trustworthy. They'll never be, because once you make a threat like that, you'll always make a threat like that. Before we go on further, I got to play for you something from last night. Congressman Thomas Massie, upon being defeated, said
2: lost
1: this.
2: The sound.
1: Cut number four.
3: I would have come out sooner, but I had to call my opponent and concede, and it took a while to find Ed Gallrein in Tel Aviv.
1: All right, now, Ambassador Oren, I think that's just nakedly anti-Semitic. Do you agree with me?
2: I was telling people in Israel about it today. I was actually in the Israeli news today and actually quoting him. And people couldn't believe it. They couldn't believe it. Their response was he really in Tel Aviv? And it was so outrageously anti-Semitic, they couldn't even understand it. Of course it is. Of course it is. And what's the subtext there is that that Gallrein, a candidate supported by President Trump, is being controlled by the Israelis. And it's blatantly anti-Semitic, of course.
1: All right. I just wanted people to hear it. I wanted to hear it from you, not me. I've been saying it all day. Let's go back to the war. It seems to me that the Iranians are doing the Iranian thing, which is to always play for time, and that at some point we just have to say, no mas, no more time. Is that your agreement? Do you agree with that, or should we let it play out a while?
2: Well, it depends on how much oxygen you have on the American Western side. Okay, we are in a game of chicken. It's not a military against military anymore. It's economy against versus economy. And ideally, the United States could maintain its naval blockade through the Strait of Hormuz. It's costing the Iranians hundreds of millions of dollars a day. Ultimately, it will cause cracks within the IRGC, within the military, ultimately. But that ultimately may take 3, 4, 5 months. During that time, gas prices will continue to rise. The general price of living will continue to rise. Shortage of fuel, fertilizer, even that will cause food prices to rise. So it's that kind of game of chicken. Does the president think that his administration and the American economy generally have that type of wind that it can wait out the Iranian regime?
1: Okay. Now the headline in the Times of Israel is: Trump says Netanyahu will, quote, do whatever I want in Iran after Peres said to hold tense call. That tells me, after, you know, a year of this, since Operation Midnight Hammer, that we got the jets warming up on the runway. Whenever Trump says he's at a tense call with Netanyahu, those two are thick as thieves and getting ready to go. How do you read it?
2: I hope so. I hope that's the case. Or, you know, maybe Netanyahu feels that the president is going to this deal, as reported in some sources in the Western press, a deal that would basically end the war and open 30 days of negotiation on outstanding issues like the nuclear issue. And in which case, of course, the nuclear issue will not be resolved. Strait of Hormuz will not be resolved, because that's what the Iranians do. They get into a negotiation and they will drag their feet. They've been doing it for hundreds and hundreds of years, not for the last, you know, 6 months. So that's what they'll do. I think that's what the prime minister is worried about. I think we could get to a situation similar to that which Israel found itself in 2015 after the signing of the JCPOA, in which we said, okay, you know, you signed this deal, but we won't be bound by this deal. We have to retain our maneuverability, our ability to defend ourselves, which is pretty much is what's happening in the north, because you know, the president and the State Department have declared a 45-day ceasefire in the north, but there's no ceasefire in the north, and it's limited Israel's maneuverability somewhat. We're not really bombing in Beirut anymore, but there's full-fledged combat going up on north, and we're having soldiers wounded every single day. A woman soldier was seriously wounded today, so you know, there's always going to be a certain divergence of interests between our two countries, as much as we are fastly and closely allied, because you know, the United States is far away, a big country. Israel's a small country. We're threatened with immediately on our neighbors. And at a certain point, we have to say to the president, please understand these are our fundamental and even existential interests.
1: Now, I want to go back to Michael Oren, historian, Princeton historian, author of the most important book on Middle Eastern history wars in the modern times. From 1991 to 2003, the United States and its allies operated two no-fly zones in Iraq, one in northern Iraq to protect the Kurds, one in southern Iraq to protect the Shia Muslims. We started them too late, but we got them going. Could we operate, do you think it's, as a military matter, possible to operate a no-shoot zone, a no-missiles, no-firing zone for 150 miles in length along the strait, and 100 miles back, and if they violate that, turn it into a no-move zone? In other words, what you've done with southern Lebanon, the allies of the United States and the United States ought to do to the coastal zone along the strait. What do you think of that?
2: The United States can do whatever the heck it wants. Okay, it has that ability. It has the firepower. You're talking about a country with not two or three aircraft carriers, but 11 aircraft carriers. And it has a massive amount of power. It's the strongest military force in the world. It can do that. But if you're going to make declare a no-fire zone like that, you have to back it up. You have to back it up with true power. And so it's just a matter, as so much in this war, it's a matter of staying ability, endurance, and the certainly willpower to bring American force to bear in the fullest possible way against Iran.
1: All right, but do we have a choice? Because they want to establish the Hormuz Tool Authority. They want to control an international waterway, which since time immemorial has been open to everyone except pirates. In other words, they want to change the fundamental rules of the geopolitical order. We can't allow that to happen. Neither can the Gulf states, neither can the world, can we?
2: No, of course you can't, but you're going to have to step up and enforce that. Listen, we don't want them to have a nuclear weapon either. We don't want them to have 8,000 ballistic missiles that can threaten all of the countries in the Middle East and threaten us with close to an existential danger. We don't want them to be supporting terror around the Middle East. Keep in mind, one of the ways they close international waterways is not through missiles and not through mines, but through pirates, through true pirates, the Houthis. So all of these issues have to be resolved in this war if we are to get to a vastly better place in the Middle East. And I've talked often on this program about the hinge of history, where if the initial five goals of this war, no nuclear program, no nuclear stockpile, no ballistic missile program, no support for terror, and reopening the Straits of Hormuz, these are now emblazoned on my soul, Hugh, you achieve that, then everything changes in the Middle East. You not only get rid of the Iranian threat, you get peace. Yeah, right. Peace across the region, Pax Americana extending from the Mediterranean to the shores of the Ganges.
1: All right, 90 seconds. When is the election in Israel and who's going to win it?
2: Well, right now it's either set for late September or late October. It's not quite sure.
1: Oh, I thought they said it today.
2: The ultra-Orthodox parties want it to be in September. It's closer to the Jewish major holidays, and they can mobilize support much better. It's really immaterial. It's a difference of maybe, you know, 2 or 3 weeks. Who's going to win it? According to the polls today, right today, it's the anti-BB bloc. But in politics, as you know, between now and up September is an infinity amount of time. Who knows? Much of it will depend, I want you to know, on the outcome of this war. If Netanyahu can go to the voters and say, look, I achieved all the strategic objectives that we set out for ourselves, he'll be in a much, much reinforced position politically.
1: Michael Oren, you've been in the Knesset. You've run before. Are you running this time with anyone?
2: No, I'm not running. But I you know something, I've done the legislator thing. Postal reform was not the thing that most interested me. In diplomacy. And that's what legislation is. It's postal reform. And that's the most exciting legislation. It goes downhill from there. We have to set about to rebuild Israel's foreign relations. And that is going to be a huge, huge task. It's going to be a historic task, and I'm going to put all of my weight behind it.
1: Well, I'm glad. The Israel Advocacy Group, that's what Dr. Oren's begun. That's what we support. I hope you will as well. Thank you, Dr. Oren. I'll be right back, America. Stay tuned.
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2: Pleased to welcome back to the show a friend of mine, the president of the Utah State Senate, J. Stuart Adams. He has been on before because the American Legislative Exchange Council is a sponsor of our program. I go on the road with them, and usually Stuart Adams shows up to talk to me about why Utah has been number one now for 19 consecutive years in the rich states, poor states rating. Senate President Adams, welcome back. Congratulations. You're number one again. Does it get boring?
10: Not at all. It's fun to be with you. 19 years in a row. Think about it for a minute. The high school graduates in Utah have never known a time in their entire life when Utah hasn't had the best economic outlook. Pretty amazing.
2: I want to run down the stats, if I may. Number one, best economic outlook for 19 years running.
5: Number one state overall, third year in a row in the U.S. News and World Report. Number one upward mobility in the Archbridge Institute. Number one in protecting children's mental well-being in the Childhood Index. Number one in GDP growth, according to Kempsey Gardner Policy Institute. Number one increase in household income growth. That's from the Urban Institute. Number two, best state for teachers. Number four, best state for education. And the lowest electricity rates in the United States. How do you get this all done, Stuart Adams?
10: Well, again, Art Laffer, Steve Moore, Jonathan Williams, they predict the future. And a good economist, I think that the rating of economists is how well they project the future and predict the future. And we have seen that the policies, the regulatory policies and the tax policies that we put in place actually produce what the prediction wants to predict, the best economic outlook. In addition to those numbers, we have cut taxes, income tax, again, again, again, again, again, ran out of fingers, and again, 6 years in a row in Utah. Both our tax policy and our regulatory policy are what have been able to allow us to accomplish this.
5: Now, for a long time, people said Utah does so well because it's the LDS headquarters of the LDS state. That's no longer true. I got a lot of friends who are moving to Utah because they like the quality of life. They like the seasons. They like the education system. They like the public safety. Have you noticed that the state's got a lot of inbound migration of people who are not LDS?
10: Well, people vote with their feet. And in addition to all the things you just talked about, we are the fastest growing per capita state in the nation. So, yes, we've had a great influx of people. Our demographics have changed, but we've maintained the same policies that have actually allowed us not only to cut taxes, but we've been able to increase. We've doubled the spending on teachers. We now have, I think we're the fifth highest in the nation, starting teacher salaries in the entire nation. Plus, we built infrastructure like no other state. We're rebuilding our roads, our water system. When you can cut taxes and build infrastructure, pay for services, that only happens by having a strong economy. And a lot of that is because of our regulatory policy.
5: Now, I'll talk to you about public safety in the next segment because I'm very interested in that, as are most Americans. But I want to know about electricity. The grid is under stress everywhere, but it's not in Utah. The grid is, I'm in Maine right now. The grid's a big issue up in Maine every single year when it gets cold. How have you kept ahead of electricity demand in Utah?
10: Well, again, energy, energy, energy. And we have, for whatever reason in America, we've stopped building new energy production. And we could see it coming because energy does drive our economy. We have some of the lowest electric rates in the entire nation. But we could see a need for the future. And the future appeared to be
5: the future is what? The oil and gas industry, the natural gas industry?
10: Well, we have a lot of oil, we have a lot of natural gas, but we have nuclear energy. And we just permitted the first nuclear energy plant, the manufacturing plant in Box Elder County. And we're looking at geothermal. We have Fervo Energy in St. George or the Cedar City area that's doing geothermal energy. But we think nuclear is the future, so we're actually moving ahead with nuclear manufacturing, and it's going to take a workforce. So we're working on all forms of energy. We want to be the energy capital of the world because energy is going to be needed. We know AI needs energy, and energy production is so important.
5: Is the new nuclear plant a small modular reactor, or is it one of the traditional bigs?
10: It's all kinds of new technology, but one of the small nuclear reactors is the cutting edge, but we're also seeing a new nuclear reactor that's called a micro. And that micro reactor can actually be manufactured in a plant, like you do a car, put on the back of a semi-truck, and dropped into place. You can daisy chain them together, tie them together. They may produce only 30 megawatts of power, but you put 10 of them together and you get 300 megawatts. That's almost the same as a small nuclear reactor. And these new nuclear reactors, they're burning the old spent fuel rods, which we didn't know what to do with. So the new technology is solving, again, a waste problem along with producing more energy.
1: Now, I've been on the campus of BYU. I gave a lecture at the Reuben Clark School a few years ago. Been on the campus of Utah State to do a Utah PBS special with the late Neil Maxwell. I know you got great higher ed. Does that continue to expand in Utah?
10: We have one of the fastest growing populations because we have a lot of natural increase. Our birth rate's one of the highest in the nation. Because of that, we have a lot of kids. And we have some of the best educational systems in the United States. University of Utah rivals MIT as far as startups. Utah State University has a lot of aeronautics and research. We actually funded last session $50 million, not a lot of money, but it's seed money, to be able to go to the universities to do more research. And BYU is a great university also. And between those universities and the others, we have a very educated and talented workforce. And workforce is going to drive the economy, in addition to energy.
1: Someday you'll get in the college playoffs so Ohio State can beat you, State Senate President. Let me ask you, though, how long have you
10: been in the state? That'll never happen. If we get in the playoffs, we're going to beat Ohio. I want you to know that.
1: How long have you been the State Senate President?
10: 8 years.
1: And is there a term limit on that? Can you keep going?
10: We don't have term limits in Utah. We'll see. Again, Utah's great, and I'd like to take credit for all the great things in Utah. But we know Utah's great because of great people, and we have a great state. We have great legislators. We have a really fabulous business community. They give back. They help Utah maintain their number one status, and it's a great spot to live.
1: Well, Stuart Adams, though, being the president, you got to herd cats. Doesn't it get old? Are you still enjoying the game?
10: Oh, it's a great process. I love the process. It's pretty miraculous as you see it happen. I think my ideas are the best. Hopefully everybody agrees with that. But even my ideas, yeah, I hope you're laughing, but even my ideas get better when they go through that legislative process. It is a difficult process, but it's very miraculous as you see ideas come out. They get vetted by the public. They get vetted by other legislators. It's one of the great processes to be involved in.
1: Stuart Adams is going to stay with me for another segment. I want to talk about public safety because Utah is very safe. And I want to know why that is. Don't go anywhere, America. I'm Hugh Hewitt.
11: With SRN News, I'm Keith Peters in Washington. The U.S. military says it boarded an Iranian-flagged commercial oil tanker in the Gulf of Oman that was suspected of trying to violate the American blockade. U.S. Central Command said Wednesday on social media that the MT Celestial Sea was searched and redirected after being suspected of trying to head to an Iranian port. Former Cuban President Raul Castro has been charged in a U.S. indictment with murder and other crimes for his alleged role in the downing of two civilian aircraft operated by Miami-based exiles in 1996 off the coast of the Caribbean island. Acting U.S. Attorney General Todd Blanche announced the indictment in Miami on Wednesday. On Wall Street, the Dow by 645 points, the Nasdaq rose 399. This is SRN News.
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13: Welcome back, America. I'm Hugh Hewitt. Former United States Senator Jim Tillum is on the board of the Reagan Institute. A study for the Center of Peace Studies, or whatever they call it, but it's a national security thing. Jim Tillum, I followed everything the president said. I don't know what he's going to do. What do you think he's going to do about Iran?
14: Well, I kind of fit. Remember that old song, Clowns to the Left of Me, Jokers to the Right? Here
13: Steve
14: I am.
13: Miller Band.
14: In the middle with you. Well, yep, exactly. I kind of feel that way because, on the one hand, we have the Democrats who oppose what the president's done so far because they oppose everything he's done. And then we have the Israelis like Dr. Oren, who I just love. I mean, he's one of the premier statesmen of our time. And they're concerned the president's not going to do enough. And I'm kind of stuck in the middle with the president. I think he's handled this very well. I think we are going to impose more costs and consequences on the Iranians because of the pot shots they've been taking over the last few weeks at countries, in the Gulf and around the Gulf. But the key is going to be

0: opening up the Strait. Dwayne and I talked about this last night. We started to do that 10 days ago. We stopped, I think, because the Gulf states are afraid. I mean, look, they know the Iranians can't force the blockade. The Iranians can't successfully attack American naval vessels. They're afraid that they'll be able to attack successfully their infrastructure. That scares them, and I don't blame them, because particularly the desalinization plants are important. But at some point, they're just going to have to get a spine and let us open up the Strait, because when we open up the Strait while we're continuing the blockade, that's checkmate. And I'm morally certain the president is planning that.
1: Jim Talent, I have a column coming out on Fox News tomorrow in which I remind people we ran no-fly zones in northern Iraq and southern Iraq from April and August, respectively, of 1991 to 2003. Can we run a no-shoot zone? In other words, you fly a drone out of the 100 miles from the Strait of Hormuz inland, and we will follow it up with a MOAB. Can we, and then take the next step, no-live zone? Everybody out, like Israel did with southern Lebanon. Yeah. Everybody out. Should we do that? Could we do that?
0: Well, as I understand it, and the next time you get Mark Montgomery on, you know, ask him, but that's basically at least part of what opening up the Strait entails. In other words, there's constant fighter cover, constant surveillance, air and naval, in order to take out basically anything that moves that looks like it might be able to shoot successfully at one of the ships that's transiting the Straits. I mean, that's how you do it. Now, I remember the press conference with Secretary Hegseth and General Kane, and they were talking about opening a corridor. They said they had opened a corridor on the south part of the Strait. The idea is to get as much space distance as you can from the Iranian coast, and then you use missile defense to take out anything they do shoot, and you have constant surveillance and aircraft manned and unmanned in the air to attack the shooter. I mean, that's how you open up the Strait.
1: You know, Jim, this weekend a movie comes out. I'll be talking to one of the historians who consulted on it, called Pressure. It's about Ike's decision to do D-Day. And it was a very, very difficult decision. But after he got the troops ashore, they ran into, I hope I don't butcher the pronunciation, Saint Lou. And after 3 weeks of grinding and not moving anything, he just called in whatever the equivalent of the B-52s were, and there wasn't anything left of Saint Lou. We can do that. We should move the people out first, but should we do that? We can do that. Should we do that to the 100-mile stretch where they're shooting from?
0: I think if it's necessary. Now, we now have...
1: Oops. We got a freeze.
0: I imagine when we strike, the kinetic attack that is coming, I think, I'm going to be surprised if a big part of it...
1: Yeah,
0: some of the stuff they have is mobile. The drones in particular can be hard to spot. This is a technically difficult operation. We can't reduce the risk to zero, but we don't need to. I mean, my guess is that CENTCOM has already engaged in discussions with the different companies involved, already knows which freighters are likely to be the first to move. In fact, even in the 24 hours in which we were doing Operation Freedom, some freighters had moved. We don't need to get all of them out. We need to get the oil flowing to settle the futures market, bring down the price of oil.
1: But Jim Talent, you have a little bit of you've got a bandwidth problem there, Jim. I want to give you one more question, though. We took a super tanker yesterday, million barrels. That's their third tanker from the Ghost Fleet. Those are permanent losses to Iran's productivity. How much more can this state take before it just collapses like Cuba collapsed?
0: Yeah, I was going to use Cuba as the parallel. I mean, they're out of power now, like 20 hours of the day. It may take a couple of months. But if oil prices are settling...
1: Now, you've got the worst internet in America. You may have the Iranians after you, Jim Talent.
0: Capabilities, and then collapse the economy.
1: Well, thank you, sir. I hope it was better on Dwayne's World on the Universe last night, but I think the Iranians are doing a DOS on Jim Talent, wherever his secret location is, undisclosed location, as we like to say. Follow him on X at Jim Talent. Let me remind everyone, we are in the middle of our campaign to send kids to camp. We're in our middle of our prison fellowship Angel Tree campaign. And it costs $200 to send a child to camp for the summer for a week. Give a listen to Steve Collins, who is Angel Tree's director of camping.
2: That was one of the things kids would say. We had Angel Tree kids that would come to camp. Sometimes they would ask me, why do we eat so much here? You know, because they were used to getting one meal a day. And another thing we don't think about is a lot of times the best meal that these kids get is the free lunch they get at school. And during the summer, school's out. And so, yeah, camp is special. They're going to be well fed, that's for sure. And lots of fun activities.
1: It's amazing to think of food being the attraction for camp, but of course, if you're coming from an economically underprivileged situation where dad's in prison, it's going to be a joy to get three squares. 888-206-2764. 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
1: Welcome
8: the answer.
1: I'm Hugh Hewitt. President Trump had a lot of things to say today. He was leaving Washington, D.C. to go to the Coast Guard Academy, give the commencement and return. Here's what he said on the way out, cut number two.
10: Vance or Rubio did better in the press briefing.
11: I think they both did great. What do you want me to say, right? I think they both did. Do you like that? That's pretty good, though, right? I think they both did good. I watched both of them. Both very good men, really.
1: And then here's Donald Trump on the way back after he gave the speech, cut number 17.
11: On the Iran, I had no choice because they were going to have a nuclear weapon. We're not going to give them a nuclear weapon. But that's going to end soon, one way or the other. Oil is going to come tumbling down. There's so much oil. We have 1,600 ships in the strait that are loaded.
1: And then cut number 19. He doesn't want to say that he's going to take Castro like Maduro. But I think he's going to take Castro like Maduro. Let me remind you, I'm in the Relief Factor studio. Took an hour one. If you're watching on the Salem News Channel, you saw me do it. You see the bag right now. If you're listening on the Salem Radio Network or one of our great affiliates, you hear me talk about it every hour. Got my 5 miles in today. It's gotten hot up north. It's ridiculous inside the Beltway, which is why I flee. Some people say, oh, you don't have to leave Beltway until June. No, actually, about the middle of May, it goes to 95, which it did. And I just don't like 95. Never have liked 95. Don't like it. Wouldn't be prudent. Knock on my brother-in-law's house, and it's always, he hides. 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Bad penny time. 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Let me give you one more thing from Donald Trump's commencement at the Coast Guard, cut number 10.
11: Of our national security, that the American dominance in Western Hemisphere will not be threatened under any circumstance. As an example, we will not let Iran have a nuclear weapon. That's all. It's very simple. We will not let that happen. And we have great support. You wouldn't know that by reading the fake news, but we have great support. People don't want them to have a nuclear weapon.
1: If I was a journalist, you know, in the first term, we had PolitiFact count the alleged lies of Donald Trump, and they were ridiculous. I'd like someone to count the number of times he said they can't have a nuclear weapon. He messages, and he means it. They're not going to have a nuclear weapon. Stay tuned, America. Hour number 3. I'm leading off with Senator Blackburn and then Senator Shelley Moore Capito. Stay tuned.
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9: News this hour from Town Hall. I'm Keith Peters in Washington. Federal prosecutors have announced charges against former Cuban President Raul Castro in the 1996 downing of civilian planes operated by Miami-based exiles. Acting Attorney General Todd Blanche says the indictment of Raul Castro sends a clear message.
12: For the first time in nearly 70 years, senior leadership of the Cuban regime has been charged in this country, in the United States of America, for acts of violence resulting in the deaths of American citizens. Nations and their leaders cannot be permitted to target Americans, kill them, and not face accountability.
9: The indictment was related to Castro's alleged role in the shootdown of two small planes operated by the exile group Brothers to the Rescue. Castro was Cuba's defense minister at that time. The charges included murder and destruction of an airplane. Republicans in the Senate are considering dropping the proposal for $1 billion in security money for the Trump ballroom.
13: The president was asked if he's worried about the ballroom funding.
11: I'm building the ballroom.
13: In the Senate, Louisiana Republican John Kennedy says they're back to square one. North Carolina's Tom Tillis says adding the security funding was a bad idea. He does not think there is enough backing to pass it, even if the price is reduced. Vermont Democrat Peter Welch says this comes as many voters are struggling to make ends meet.
14: The folks that you represent and I represent really wonder, why are we spending $1 billion on a ballroom?
13: President Trump had originally said private money would cover the ballroom project. Ed Donahue, Washington.
9: On Wall Street, the Dow by 645 points, the NASDAQ rose 399, the S&P advanced 79. More at townhall.com.
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9: Single Gen Z women are outpacing the men of their generation when it comes to buying a home.
16: The young ladies accounted for 35% of all home buyers in their generation, while single Gen Z men represented 18%, according to the National Association of Realtors. The survey covered home buyers from July of 2024 to June 2025. Single women across all generations made up a quarter of home buyers, while single men accounted for 11%, a sign that single women are choosing to become homeowners and overcoming affordability challenges at greater rates than single men. Rich Thomason reporting.
9: New Mexico authorities say three people are dead and more than a dozen first responders were assessed for possible exposure to an unidentified substance after being called to a rural home for a suspected drug overdose. News and analysis at townhall.com. From Washington, I'm Keith Peters. The NAACP calls for a boycott of Southern college sports programs over voting rights. Correspondent Gethin Coolbaugh explains.
17: The NAACP is calling on black athletes, alumni, fans, and the general public to boycott the athletic programs of public universities in states that aim to redistrict longtime black lawmakers. If black athletes participate in the boycott, it could deplete rosters for powerhouse football and basketball programs across the Southeastern and Atlantic Coast conferences. The effort launched Tuesday comes as civil rights activists aim to apply pressure to Republican-led state legislatures through mass protests and economic boycotts. I'm Gethin Coolbaugh.
9: Dallas Mavericks president Masai Ujiri says it was a difficult decision and his alone to remove Jason Kidd as the team's coach after five seasons. Ujiri said Wednesday it felt like the organization needed a clean slate.
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1: America. I'm Hugh Hewitt, joined by United States Senator Marsha Blackburn. She is a senator from Tennessee. She's going to be the next governor of Tennessee as well. But before she gets to go down and run the state of volunteers, she gets to finish up some business up here. Senator, what is going on with the parliamentarian and the reconciliation bill to get HHS fully funded?
18: And what we are trying to do is work out some of these issues. This is a public safety reconciliation. And of course, you've always got people trying to put things into a reconciliation bill because you can pass it with 51 votes. So our goal is to keep it as narrow as we possibly can, to keep it germane, and to move it quickly through the Senate and over to the House so the president can have it on his desk and we can have DHS fully funded for the rest of President Trump's term.
1: Now, it is, in fact, a public safety bill, and the Secret Service is in there, and the Secret Service is concerned with White House safety. So is it a ballroom issue, or is it an issue about what's below the ballroom?
18: It is an issue of what is needed by the Secret Service. It's all things that would be below the ballroom or even off the White House premises. But anytime you have deferred maintenance of buildings, you have deferred training, you at some point, you've got to bring that up to parity. And the Secret Service is saying this is what we need in order to provide adequate protection for the protectees that we are sworn to protect. So, you have new equipment, new technologies, new training, cyber protection, cyber training, things that need to be addressed. So this is all about the Secret Service. And I will say this, we wouldn't be here having this debate if it were not for the Democrats who have made it a goal to abolish ICE, to defund federal law enforcement. And as unseemly as that is, to so many of us, the Democrats are very given to abolishing ICE and defunding federal law enforcement and opening that southern border back up wide open.
1: Now, Senator, can I skip ahead a little bit? I assume you'll get this done because everyone wants to go home for Memorial Day, including the parliamentarian. You'll get this done and you'll get maybe a reconciliation 3.0 done. Do you think that's possible?
18: I do think that what you will see is a third reconciliation. It will pick up some of those remaining tax issues that we wanted to get done last year, also some of the health care issues that we wanted to get done, and bring that forward into a reconciliation bill that we can do either in September or after the elections in November.
1: Now, I would also like to see some of the defense reforms, like new primes, additional funding to secure rapid replenishment of our munitions. Do you expect defense spending to be in reconciliation 3.0? I'm going to talk with Senator Capito after you, and that's her bailiwick. But what do you think?
18: And there is an opportunity for some of that funding to be there. What we do have to realize is 21st century warfare, as we are looking at Space Force, as we are looking at hypersonics, as we're looking at the need to have a Space Force National Guard, all of this changes how you choose to spend your money. Now, some over at the Department of War would like to keep the focus on legacy systems. But what we have learned from the warfighter is that changes in how they're able to communicate, having that instantaneous communication between the warfighter on the ground and the forward operating base and their command center and the Pentagon, many times that is something that will save lives. Also, utilization of drones. This is something that with these unmanned aircraft, you can do a lot of your ISR activity. You can do it very quickly and much less expensively, more cost effective, in how you conduct those surveillance situations. You can also provide protection for the troops on the ground by using the drones who are going to help you in that surveillance capacity to be certain the warfighter is in a safer environment and being able to immediately pinpoint where the enemy is.
1: Now, Senator, can I switch to Tennessee for a moment? I assume you're going to be governor. I'm not talking politics with you. I'm talking assuming you're going to be governor. School choice got started in Tennessee. Do you want to expand it when you get there?
18: I think it's important to recognize the good work that Tennesseans have done. And I have voted in favor of increasing school choice and education scholarships at the federal level. We did that in the Big Beautiful Bill. And I will tell you this, Hugh, parents ought not to have to win the lottery in order to have a say in their child's education. And we know one size education does not fit all. And you have to be able to put that child in an environment where they are going to best learn. You want a child to grow up and be a lifelong learner, and you want them to leave that K-12 education process knowing how they best learn, how they best attain knowledge, how they best retain knowledge, how they best apply knowledge. And that will help them throughout their life, throughout their career, if they have learned that lesson by the time they finish high school.
1: Now, the Volunteer State just had a knockdown, drag-out redistricting that went for the Republicans. Republicans pick up a seat that way. Memphis gets chopped up into three different districts, which is fine by me. You followed the Massachusetts model. A blue state has all blue congressmen, and a red state's going to have all red congressmen. Is that pretty much the way it's going to be going forward for all states where there's one party control of the three branches, House, Senate, and governorship? I think so. What do you think?
18: I'm not so sure I agree with that. I think that as you look at districts that make sense, as you look at complying with the Supreme Court's directive that you cannot use race. You can't use it in hiring and education. You can't use it in how you draw districts. And they basically said you can draw a district based on political affiliations. Yep. And so as you look at how this is going to play out, I think you will see districts that may be more competitive. You're going to see districts that are going to be more solidly red or more solidly blue. But what I have learned is all politics is local, and people are going to vote for the individual that they think is going to do the best job of representing them. Sometimes they'll vote Democrat, sometimes they'll vote for an independent, sometimes they'll vote for a Republican, but candidate quality does matter in this.
1: All right, last question, Senator. You get to appoint, if you win the governorship, I think you will, by a lot, you get to appoint your replacement. And you know the Senate, you've been there a while. I'm not going to ask you for a name, but what kind of qualities does Tennessee need in its next senator that you'll be looking for as people line up to knock on your door and say, pick me?
18: You know what, Hugh? You know very well that that is a topic that I cannot touch.
1: Well, you could talk about, I don't know, even-handedness, open-mindedness, willingness to know Tennessee. You don't need to name any names, Senator.
18: Not going there.
1: Senator, safe travel home for the Memorial Day weekend. I hope you get all the budget stuff passed. Will you talk to me as often when you're governor as you do when you're senator?
18: I'm always delighted to have a conversation with you.
1: Thank you, Marsha Blackburn, the senator from Tennessee, who's going to be the next governor. Hey, America, I'm in the Relief Factor studio. 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If you go there, remember, $200 sends a kid to camp, a kid who otherwise isn't going to go to camp. $200 makes their summer. $200 is everything they need to spend a week away. Mom and dad, one or both, are in jail. They're not going to get them the $200 they need to go to college, to camp for a week. 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I'll be right back, America. 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Shelley Moore Capito is next.
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1: Welcome back, America. I'm Hugh Hewitt, joined now by Senator Shelley Moore Capito. Senator Capito is on three committees that matter so much. Environment and Public Works, that matters. Commerce, Science, and Technology, that matters. But what I want to talk to you about is appropriations. Senator, how are you this afternoon?
3: I am good. I'm good, Hugh. Thank you.
1: Well, here's the question. I was listening to School of War yesterday. Aaron McLean hosts it, and CBS National Security Consultant and correspondent. And Christian Brose was on. He used to be Staff Director of Armed Services for John McCain. He's now the Chief Strategy Officer for Anduril. He said if appropriations and the Budget Committee can get Reconciliation 3.0 through, they can get a lot of our munitions stockpile funded through the end of the year, and Anduril can start turning out cruise missiles by the thousands, as can other new primes. What do you think? Can we get Reconciliation 3.0 through?
3: Well, it's interesting because we're going to talk about appropriations. We got to get Reconciliation Package Number 2 through the gate first. And
1: okay.
3: As you know, we're working on that right now. And that, of course, is the border security, homeland security portion. I think we probably can, because I feel as though all of us realize that our military is under, weapons are running short, they're training, they're having to relook at costs for training and other things. So they're underfunded, and so we're going to need to put more money in, but we just don't think we're going to get the support from the Democrats, because obviously they held out Homeland Security for a very long time with other, besides border issues with TSA and Coast Guard and things of that nature. So I think reconciliation could be an option. The administration has also said they're going to ask for a supplemental. We haven't seen that yet. And so that, again, is another method to get additional dollars besides a regular appropriations process.
1: Now, Mr. Bro said to Aaron that right now, 3.0, Reconciliation 3.0 is probably for the post-election session, and that might not leave enough time. I think that's a terrible idea, too, because a lot of people will be mad, a lot of people will be happy, a lot of people will just want to stay home and not do the stuff. We got to get these munitions done, and your committee, Senator Collins is the chair, and you're like a prime mover on it. Do you have it in the gut that we really have to get the munitions stockpile up? Is it like your priority?
3: Yes, it is definitely a priority for me, and I know it is for Chair Collins and also for Senator McConnell, who chairs that subcommittee. Our problem is, of course, in the Senate, the 60-vote threshold, the need for Democrats. However, if it's framed properly, which I think it will be, munitions and stockpiles and also the possibilities of, you mentioned Anduril and others, who are going to be able to move forward with the production of weapons that actually are going to be in much greater numbers at much smaller cost. And I think that's where the greatest emphasis, in my view, the technology's moved so much that we have the possibility of replenishing our weapons with just as effective weapons, and the money can go a lot farther. So I think that's another reason that we need to put a priority on this.
1: Now, you've been following this for so long. You're an expert in the appropriations process. We've always done it the other way. Pentagon says we want X, Y, and Z, and they change the recs all the way through the process. It gets expensive. It gets canceled. What do you make of this new approach that not just Anduril, but others are doing? There are lots of them, actually. They said, hey, we'll take the risk. We'll bring in the venture capital. We'll build weapons, and we'll try and sell you the weapons. What do you make of that system?
3: You know, I think it's a great idea. I mean, I think, you know, private sector innovation and, of course, AI and other things that have come up have really made the possibility of change and speed and accuracy. And we know they're testing a lot of these things in the Ukrainian war and to great success. And why wouldn't we want that? Rather than making the old weapons that are, $4 million a shot, that are expensive to make, take time to make, I'm not saying we need to exclusively do the sharper, smaller, less expensive weapons, because we're going to need the old weapons as well, but maybe not in the same number. So why wouldn't we get the private sector, if they're willing to take the risk, to go ahead and move forward on that?
1: I agree. I'm so glad to hear you say that. Let me switch subjects on you briefly. You're not in judiciary, but there is a rumor buzzing that Justice Alito is in fact going to retire. He had faked this. If that happens, I'm not asking you how you'd vote on a replacement or anything like that, but what's it do to the schedule this summer for the Senate, if that happens?
3: Well, yeah, that would certainly upend our schedule, but, you know, depending on who the president would pick, I think we saw Gorsuch move quickly, his nomination move quickly, more quickly than, say, Kavanaugh, and I think that, you know, a good solid pick with easy paperwork and, you know, no conflicts, I think we could move it fairly rapidly. So I'm not too worried about the time right now. I do think the window probably is closing once you get to September, depending on what happens in the election. Obviously, that will weigh into it.
1: Do you prefer nominees who've decided a number of cases so you can look and see how they reason, or do you like blank sheets? Because there are arguments both ways.
3: Yeah, I mean, I think obviously the ones that I've worked on have been past jurists. They've got opinions written. You can see their leanings, whether they're, you know, constitutionalists or they're ready to go far afield and stretching the Constitution. I think that's always useful. I think demeanor and conduct in the courtroom, I think, is important as well. I mean, that sounds like a given, but, you know, as well as I do, that's not
1: so
3: much a given. So judicial temperament, I think, is extremely important. And so I think a record is always helpful.
1: So finally, Senator Capito, you are always so careful in commenting on war and peace issues. And nevertheless, I am confused by where we are right now. Are you comfortable with the ambiguity in this war, this non-ceasefire, this kinetic ceasefire, or do you think we have to either end it or mend it?
3: I think we have to end it, quite frankly, simply because, to the satisfaction of the president and also the satisfaction of those of us who have supported the president in this, and we know a lot of what's already been done, destruction of the Navy, the missiles, et cetera, and the ability to develop a nuclear weapon. But we've got to get that straight open. I think it's time. And I am confused when the president is, like, on the verge of restarting, you know, kinetic action, and then even in his own description pulls back an hour before. I'm not sure I don't know who we're negotiating with here. That's my big question. Who in Iran is really going to be the decision maker here? And I'm not sure I have the confidence that even the Iranians know who are making those decisions.
1: Neither do I. There are two camps. There are the finish the job people. There are two camps of senators, the finish the job people and the let's see how it plays out. Are you a finish the job senator?
3: I'm a finish the job person. I mean, why go this far without finishing the job? And, you know, this is a generational thing. I've said about this conflict, this is not if we were ever going to do this. This was going to be a when. And this is the time that was chosen. The president had the guts to do it, and we need to see it through to the end.
1: Senator Shelley Moore Capito, thank you for the update on budgeting, on what we can expect this summer, and I appreciate your candor as always. Have a great Memorial Day weekend. Thank you for joining me on short notice today. I'll be talking with Chair Collins tomorrow about the same stuff, and I really love talking to appropriators, because if you really know how the Senate works, they're the ones you got to talk to. Thank you, Senator. I'll be right back, America. Stay tuned.
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0: With SRN News, I'm Jason Walker. Trump administration is charging former Cuban leader Raul Castro in the 1996 downing of civilian planes operated by Miami-based exiles. The indictment is related to Castro's role in the shoot down of two small planes of the exile group Brothers to the Rescue. At the time, Castro was Cuba's defense minister. Elon Musk is selling stock to the public for his SpaceX. That company has been losing billions each year. Still, the IPO is expected to rank among the largest ever. The stock sale could make Musk the first ever trillionaire. U.S. military boarded an Iranian-flagged commercial oil tanker in the Gulf of Oman earlier in the day. It was suspected of trying to violate the United States blockade. This is SRN News.
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9: Welcome back, America. I'm Hugh Hewitt, joined by Seth Mandel. He is senior writer for Commentary Magazine. I listen to the Commentary podcast every day, so I hear Seth at least three or four or five times a week. Seth, earlier today, Raul Castro was charged with murder by a U.S. court. What do you think that's a setup for?
10: It's hard to know. I mean, I guess the question is this a setup for like a Venezuela type thing? I don't really know. But I think that they want to open negotiations with the Cubans and they want some leverage. They very clearly want to be talking to the Cubans about something about, you know, a kind of securing our hemisphere The way that Trump likes to do Venezuela was part of it. A kind of Monroe Doctrine approach to things in the Americas. What they're seeking exactly, that I don't know.
9: What is the best case solution from a general pro-Western, pro-capitalism point of view for Cuba, Seth Mandel? I have a vision. What's yours?
10: Freedom. I mean, why not incorporate them into the modern world or give them the opportunity to, right? I mean, the best possible outcome for the Cuban people is to determine their own future. And right now they can't and they don't. And they're experiencing a fair amount of misery because of it. And I think that when you empower people, everybody's life gets better.
9: Given the Cuban expat community in the United States that has been here since 1960, we're going on almost 70 years of people fleeing Cuba, and maybe some people fled Batista. Do you think they would take their money back? I don't think they're going to repatriate and become Cubans, but I think they'll invest in the island. Do you?
10: Probably, but I think also it's about they will reunite with family members, and they will have connection with friends and family that they can't really have right now. I think it will integrate Cuba into the world, but specifically for the expats, it will be a wonderful thing to see people as if a wall came down and family members or friends are on opposite sides of the Berlin Wall or something peering through. The connection is a really beautiful thing. The connection is something that they deserve as humans, and so I hope that happens.
9: Well, I also think it's probably, we do have Guantanamo Bay. If it was an ally of the United States, it's a big island, it's strategically located. I would not be surprised to see quite an investment of the American government in facilities around and on Cuba, would you?
10: No, I wouldn't be surprised at all. There's always a strategic element, as I said, to the Monroe Doctrine way that Trump tends to see the world. If you remember in his first term, he was actually quite interested in Venezuela as well. The administration didn't go as far as they went this time, but they recognized the opposition leader as the legitimate head of government, and they backed the Organization of American States in their attempt to isolate the Maduro regime and the Chavistas and to get its Venezuela's constitutional government back on track. So, you know, they've been they've been eyeing Venezuela for a decade and then went in and did and took, you know, that the action that they took. But I think that, yeah, they always have their eyes, especially within the Trump administration, on the Americas and on our surroundings, on, you know, what Russia would call its near abroad. Right. That seems to have been a focus of Trump and the administration from the very beginning.
9: OK, so yesterday Axios carried a story that had been leaked, obviously, by some apparatchik for Cuba or one of the people that they've got on their payroll, that they had acquired 900 drones that could reach Key West and Guantanamo and maybe other places in the United States. What would be the reaction if they hit any of us with a drone, do you think?
10: The reaction would be not dissimilar from the reaction of anybody else shooting missiles at the American mainland and hitting and potentially killing Americans, right? I mean, you only have to look at what Venezuela serves as in terms of an example, and those were drug boats mainly, but they were seen as harming the American people and undermining American society and American security and all that. Certainly, I don't think Cuba would get any special dispensation for, you know, a free shot or two at the U.S. The answer is always the same. Somebody tries bombing us,
9: The 101st Airborne. That's what I think they'd get.
10: Yeah.
9: They would end up with a bunch of parachutes and landing craft, and it wouldn't be the Bay of Pigs 2.0, it would be Operation Enduring Freedom 2.0. Don't go anywhere, America, the March of Baghdad that I'm referencing. I'll be right back with Seth Mandel. We'll talk about the big war right after this.
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5: 30 a.m. The Answer. Welcome back, America. I'm Hugh Hewitt with Seth Mandel. You can follow Seth on Twitter at Seth Mandel. Seth A. Mandel, I believe. Am I right about that, Seth? Seth A. Mandel?
6: That's right.
5: All right. I'm reading from the Times of Israel right now. Israel said preparing for renewal of Iran war. Trump says Tehran has days to make a deal. TV report points to signs of heightened readiness, including a five-hour cabinet meeting, cancellation of PM's trial hearing, and Trump says he is not sure attack will when it will happen. What do you guess or think?
6: That we're going back to war, that we're going back to an offensive posture in the conflict with Iran, yes.
5: And when you say that, do you mean for a day, a month, as long as it takes? Because we quit last time and we quit too soon.
6: We did quit too soon. And I wish I knew what was in the president's head. I don't. But it ought to be for more than a day. And of course, you know, my opinion is that it should be for as long as it takes. But one thing I've noticed about the president here is that he has not really gotten scared off of the Iran conflict by gas prices. That attack has been used on him. That criticism has been used repeatedly, and he hasn't backed off of that. He just doesn't think that's enough to stop his quest of preventing Iran from attaining nuclear weapons. So I think he's often biding time for one thing or another. Sometimes it's to reposition forces. Sometimes it is to feel Iran out and see what their red lines might be under new leadership, and then proceed from there. But he hasn't let up on the Strait of Hormuz and the conflict over that, over the shipping, and the embargoes. And so whatever happens, that is still going to have the effect on gas prices and the economy that is behind the criticism that he's receiving. So offensive or not, whatever we do with our fighter jets, that part of the Iran war is not going to change, and that cost is baked in. So I would think that the smart move would just be to finish the job and do what it takes, especially if we're not going to move off of the embargo of the Strait or the blockade, and this is going to continue. It gives Trump's political opposition grist for attack ads and things they're going to use against Republicans in the midterms if they're already making that, spending that

0: political capital the Republicans are, then I think he's just got to do what it takes to win the war.
1: Now, there are about 100 miles of coastline that, at the narrowest margin, the channel gets down to about 22 miles. And you remember, I assume you remember, maybe you're too young, the no-fly zones in Iraq. We had two of them, one in the north from April of 1991, one in the south from August of 1991. Both of them went for 12 years. We enforced no-fly zones over Kurdistan and southern Iraq for 12 years until Saddam was eventually toppled. What do you make of a no-fire zone? In other words, if we see any drone or anything, we'll bring the MOABs out for that stretch of the Strait of Hormuz, because we really cannot allow them to carry on with these hijinks.
0: Right. And also, we've already crippled their ability to build and develop ballistic missiles, which was a huge part of their of both wars in both major theaters, right? The war between Russia and Ukraine in Europe, and the war and the air war throughout the Middle East. Iran was a real hinge point in that with its development of ballistic missiles. So they have less to respond with, less to retaliate with. And so we should not be shy about that, because the truth is that now is, at this moment, is the time when you would want to get into that kind of a shooting war, because they simply don't have the missile capability to keep up with us. If they want that kind of arms race, they're looking at, in a way, what the Soviet Union looked at, which was an arms race that they couldn't afford and that would bankrupt them. Something similar is the case in Iran. Iran has less in the way of financial reserves for the blockade, for what the blockade is costing them versus what it's costing us. And they have less in the way of missile development capability. So, you know, we can wait them out, but if they want a fight, they should absolutely get it with the full force, because at this moment, they simply can't compete.
1: All right. Now I want to finish with two political questions. Let's clink virtual glasses over Thomas Massie getting crushed. How happy were you?
0: Yeah, you know, look, he's just, I feel like this has happened a couple times, and Jamal Bowman, a Democrat, was the last one, which was, you just, at some point, you just look ridiculous if you are representing your district, or supposed to represent your district, in the U.S. House, and instead you spend all your time thinking about a conflict 6,000 miles away. I mean, I just think it's an easy case to make that you got to get somebody else in there. Government can't work that way, and it certainly wasn't working for the people of Kentucky in that situation. So I'm not, you know, hugely surprised, but I think I'm happy for Kentuckians, because honestly, I think they're the beneficiaries out of this, to at least, well, we'll see, I suppose, but at least have the chance of having somebody in office who represents their interests and isn't spending half his time with Ro Khanna in Silicon Valley and half his time yelling about the Middle East.
1: All right, last question. The buzz is back that Justice Alito is going to retire, and it's going to be a difficult confirmation because Bill Cassidy's mad at Donald Trump, and John Cornyn might not be too happy, and there's always a couple of others who are a little bit... But I have a name. His name is Judge David Strauss. Have you ever heard of him?
0: Yes.
1: All right. He is a Eighth Circuit judge nominated by President Trump in 2017. Been very, very good. My question is, he's an observant Jew, goes to Temple, and the grandchild of Holocaust survivors. All other things being equal, isn't that a good thing for a nominee?
0: Sure. I mean, in terms of the moral worldview that it creates, I think, sure, yeah. And
1: well,
0: the
1: I also
0: range of experiences.
1: Realignment of the Jewish vote in America. It would be good for Trump to nominate, provided, and he is an originalist, I know that, but he's got to prove it to other people. But provided he's a good judge, doesn't it help with moving the Jewish American vote along from the left-wing nutters into the right-wing column?
0: It might, but that would depend on the issues that come before his court.
1: Yeah. Oh, I just thought... Think about it. I look forward to hearing about that on commentary. Seth Mandel, have a great Memorial Day weekend. Follow him on X at Seth A. Mandel. Follow me to the end of today's program on The Hugh Hewitt Show.
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1: 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And it was a little bit hot today, believe it or not. I don't know what it's like in the Beltway, but I'm glad to be up north, because if it's hot up here, it's got to be melting down there. So that's 7.65 in the first 3 days up north, and I feel great because of Relief Factor. 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It's got Icarian Curcumin and Veratron Omega. Looks like, this is what the bag looks like. This is what the packet looks like if you're watching on the Salem News Channel. You take 3 of those packets a day, 4 pills per packet for the first week, 2 packets a day for the second week, and then 1 packet a day for the rest of the time. That's at 1-800, the number 4, and the word relief, or at relieffactor.com. 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Thank you, Harley. Thank you, Adam. Thank you, Generalissimo. I'll talk to you tomorrow on the Thursday edition of The Hugh Hewitt Show.
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2: 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KLUP. Terrell Hills. San Antonio.
10: News this hour from Town Hall. I'm Jason Walker. Trump administration going after Cuba. Acting Attorney General Todd Blanche says the U.S. has indicted a former Cuban president over the 1996 downing of civilian planes operated by a Miami-based exile group.
11: As alleged in the indictment, Raul Castro and 5 co-defendants participated in a conspiracy that ended with Cuban military aircraft firing missiles at those civilian planes and killing 4 Americans.
10: Castro was Cuba's defense minister at the time. President Trump praising the graduates Wednesday at the Coast Guard Academy commencement.
12: You've all been tested. You'll be tested further and probably at higher levels as your career goes on, but you've been very strongly tested and you have what it takes.
10: The president adding, those who serve today in the United States Coast Guard have a right to be proud.
12: You're America's first defenders. You are America's first responders. You are the living standard bearers of America's first fleet.
10: Elon Musk is selling stock now to the public for his SpaceX. The company's been losing billions of dollars. Still, experts say the IPO for this expected to rank among the largest ever. In fact, the stock sale could also make Musk the first ever in the history of the world a trillionaire. Forbes currently puts his net worth at $839 billion. An early season heat wave making life miserable for a lot of people in the Northeast and Mid-Atlantic parts of the United States. Dozens of records could fall. Conditions climb to levels that are more typical of, say, July or August than mid-May. One major concern, the health risk for the elderly and those who don't have air conditioning. More on these stories, townhall.com.
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10: A controversy at an Ivy League school. It has some students and others upset. Harvard's faculty has voted now to make it more difficult for undergrads to get an A. Aya Pashwani explains what exactly is going on.
14: The faculty voted to limit the number of A grades awarded to undergraduates. It's one of the most sweeping efforts by a major university to curb grade inflation. Starting in fall 2027, instructors in letter-graded courses at Harvard College can give A grades to no more than 20% of students in a class, plus four additional students. A-minus grades will not be capped. Faculty also approved a new system using average percentile rank rather than GPA to compare students for honors and awards. Supporters say the changes will restore the meaning of top grades after more than 60% of undergraduate grades were in the A range in recent years. I'm Haya Pinjwani.
10: And breaking news and analysis at townhall.com. It'll be a busy week. The first of three executions planned during the week around the United States has now been carried out.
15: An Arizona prisoner convicted of killing another man by throwing gasoline at him and lighting a match was put to death Wednesday. Prison officials say 63-year-old Leroy McGill was given a lethal injection for the murder of Charles Perez, who was attacked along with his girlfriend in 2002, and that process went according to plan. McGill waived his right to seek clemency. Arizona now has 108 prisoners on death row. I'm Julie Walker.
10: Well, a federal judge says he will refuse to postpone a trial scheduled for next month for civil claims. That stems from the 2024 collapse of Baltimore's Francis Scott Key Bridge. Six construction workers on the bridge were killed in that collapse. More on these stories, townhall.com.
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0: With SRN News, I'm Jason Walker. Chinese leader Xi Jinping and Russian President Vladimir Putin hailing their strategic ties and energy trade during talks earlier in the day in Beijing. Both stressed the need for peace in the Middle East, but nothing was said about Russia's invasion of Ukraine. Federal prosecutors are charging Cuban President Raul Castro in the 1996 downing of civilian planes operated by exiles from Miami. The indictment was related to Castro's role in the shoot down of two small planes. At the time, Castro was Cuba's defense minister. Healthcare workers in Congo say they're underprotected and undertrained as the rare Ebola virus spreads rapidly in one of the world's most remote regions. Officials say right now dozens have died. SRN News.
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7: Have you stopped to think about idols? There are plenty of them in the Old Testament. Even after seeing the miracles of God, the ancient Israelites still set up false gods of wood, stone, and other substances that could not see, hear, or deliver. Our modern idols are more sophisticated, and Satan is more subtle in how he persuades so many to worship them. Oh, not outright, not a statue. Our idols today are money, pleasure, fame, and most subtle of all, politics. This is especially dangerous for followers of Jesus. Many are trying a type of alchemy, fusing politics and faith. They deny it, but don't they seem to spend more time focusing on political leaders and those so-called other names than they do scripture and the kingdom not of this world? Are some of us frustrated by the way things are going, no matter who is running or ruining Washington? Well, here's a quote from C.S. Lewis that might offer help. If we find ourselves with a desire that nothing in this world can satisfy, the most probable explanation is we are made for another world. Ponder that. I'm Cal Thomas.
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0: Broadcasting from the heart of the nation, the next generation in conservative talk radio. This is the Voice of Reason with Andy Hoosier.
1: Yeah, buddy, here we are. What's up, my friends? Welcome into it. It is your midweek celebration. I know you. You are counting down the time until we not only get to the weekend, but we are getting ready for a Memorial weekend, that extended holiday. You're excited about it, and we are almost there. You can taste it. You can taste the burgers on the grill. That's coming up here in just a few days. Welcome into the show. Great to have you along for the ride. You know what we're going to talk about today. I mean, we have to go there. Unfortunately, we have to do the rallying cry that we do on this show after every election. And with the primaries last night, I have seen the hysteria on social media today. And man, we just need to go zen for a moment, man. It's what we got to do. We'll break that down in just a moment with what happened with the elections last night in Kentucky, particularly the 4th Congressional District of the state of Kentucky, and of course what's coming up with more campaigns and primaries around the nation. So, yeah, we'll break all that down here in just a minute. Welcome into the show, as usual, broadcasting out of the heart of the nation in Wichita, Kansas, on our flagship radio station. We are all over the country with so many great radio affiliates doing our thing.
2: Doing live!
1: Like we do every single day here on the show. Mike Leibowitz will be on the show at the bottom of the hour. He's a former Guantanamo Bay prosecutor, and he is author of his upcoming book, Second Wave. We will talk about U.S. threats. We'll talk about terror threats here in the nation. Do we really have threats? Are we vulnerable? Where are we at with the nation of Iran? And so much more. So that will be our conversation with him in just a bit. Also, apparently white supremacy, a new terror threat in the nation again. Yeah, that's right. The left already promoting the idea again for election season. The rhetoric, the hysteria, the fear mongering that because of Donald Trump, that white supremacy is the new domestic terror threat in this nation. Is it true? Time will tell. Well, I don't know. So we'll break that down with our guest, Mike Leibowitz, coming up in just a little bit. First and foremost, though,
0: what's trending today?
1: Of course, we got to go here. So the election last night, 4th Congressional District of the state of Kentucky. I told you yesterday that regardless of what turns out, we need to find a way to bring people back together. We have a major election in November and party over person at the end of the day. That is not very popular. And apparently we have a lot of conservatives and a lot of libertarians that are very angry with the fact that Thomas Massie ended up losing in his seat yesterday. Here's the thing, and this is what we forget. I know that this was the most expensive House race in American history. I know this was almost a year-long campaign, as Thomas Massie mentioned in his concession speech last night, where the Trump administration was looking for someone. They didn't even have a candidate, but Trump despised him so much they ended up going sideways with each other, and Trump wanted to get him out, is calling him the worst member of Congress in American history. Obviously, that's not true. I was a fan of Thomas Massie. I had said it yesterday. I think he could have been more productive. I wish he would have been more productive in how he approached particular issues. But in a perfect, nice, you know, dream world that we could live in, I agree with probably 95% of what he stood for and what he believed in. But that doesn't result in progress. That doesn't result in actually getting things done. And he became just a no vote on everything and then went against what we're seeing right now. And you kind of, in politics, here's the thing. Whether you want to change the world, whether you want to change the way things are going, you got to read the room. And reading the room means that you have to understand what the movement is, what the momentum looks like, and piggyback onto that to either try to find a way to steer it in a different direction if you don't like it, or if you see an opportunity to advocate and promote for your agenda and get it done with the movement that's going on. And right now, whether you like it or not, Donald Trump has a dominance in the MAGA movement that is the Republican Party right now. Now, I don't know what that looks like after Donald Trump's out of office in a couple of years. I don't know who the next presidential candidate may be. I don't know where the party's going to go when this conservative populist agenda could be up in the air and waffling. We've already seen it while he's still in office. The guy who created the MAGA movement, we already have people out there like the Marjorie Taylor Greens and others saying that he has betrayed the America First and the MAGA agenda. Donald Trump is the America First and MAGA agenda. What that looks like afterwards, I don't know. I really don't know. But as someone like Thomas Massie, who is a, you know, staunch conservative, strong libertarian, limited government individual, who, like Rand Paul, is more of a purist and an ideologue, you have great ideas. Find a way to implement them, and you cannot what's the terminology? You can't spite yourself, you know, just because of the purism and say, I'm only getting a little bit of what I want, so therefore I'm going to vote no against something because I want all of it or I'm not going to vote for anything. You can't compromise a little bit of progress because you want everything at one time. It doesn't work that way. That doesn't work in politics. That doesn't work in family relationships. That doesn't work as you're dealing with somebody else in negotiations. It doesn't work that way. Life doesn't work that way. Of you getting everything you want or else you go off the cliff with your flag held high. And that's the problem that Thomas Massie and Rand Paul had. I agree with them. I like them. It didn't turn out. Here's the thing, though, and we have to remember, the 4th District of Kentucky, I don't know how big that population is. There wasn't a very large turnout last night. I mean, 57,000 people voted for the opponent, the challenger endorsed by Donald Trump, and 47 turned out for Thomas Massie. So let's say overall, right around 100 to 120,000 people voted. That's it. That's not a large district. Which means Thomas Massie, even with it being the most expensive congressional race in American history, Thomas Massie was not connecting with his constituency. I mean, that's the matter of fact. He could be the best elected official out there. But the other aspect of being an ideologue in D.C. is relating to your constituency and actually being on boots on the ground and talking to individuals and winning them over. This is a government of republicanism. Not as the party, but as the idea of it being a republic, which means you represent people, and you can do that one of two ways. You can be the one waffling in the wind to do whatever the popular polls tell you to do, or you can take a stand and you say, I believe in this issue, and if people like that, they'll support you and want you to represent them. And he lost by a 10-point margin, which means even with all the money that was thrown in there, that either were really, really, really gullible, which I guess could be an opportunity because of how much money and all the radio ads and TV ads and everything that ran there, or he wasn't connecting with his people because he turned it from a message and of a mission to do something to making it about himself. And when you make it about yourself, it doesn't really resonate with others because they don't want you to do things about yourself. They want you to do things that they want to be part of. And maybe that's where, I don't know, because I don't live in Kentucky, maybe that's where he lost his connection to his constituents. But he did his concession last night and went for the jab.
2: I would have come out sooner, but I had to call my opponent and concede, and it took a while to find Ed Gallrein in Tel Aviv. I did get the call through, though. I have called and conceded the race. We've been honorable the whole time, and we're going to stay that way. You know, welcome to the most expensive congressional primary ever in the 250-year history of this country. It's not just the most expensive. This thing went on longer than Vietnam. It started 9 months ago, and they didn't even have a candidate, and they decided they want to take
1: all
2: me
1: right.
2: out.
1: I will give the guy credit. He is very witty. He is very sharp on his toes and very witty, which, you know, hey, I mean, that usually does very well for politics. Obviously, it wasn't enough, and it didn't get him across the finish line for the primary. Here's where my plea comes in, and this has to happen, unfortunately, after every election and primaries, and we're going to have to do it again probably in Texas and everywhere else when there's a bitter rivalry, is that for some reason, Republicans are always harder on our own than we are on the other side of the aisle. We hold grudges better than anybody else within our own primaries, right? And I've always said, and I've stood by it, and I believe it, with one of my great mentors that got me into radio in the first place, Mike Rosen, out of 850 KOA, one of a great radio station, a blowtorch out of Denver, Colorado. He had filled in for Rush Limbaugh a few times. His big rise to fame was an article that he had written back in the day. It was the Rocky Mountain News back then and the Denver Post about a story that said party over person. And at the end of the day, for the general election, it's party over person. It's not the individual because the individual has special interests. They have particular money behind them. They have particular interests that are trying to promote a certain agenda, that it's the party because that's where you have the loudest voice, the largest influence, and the best ability to get something done through the party, not through that particular individual. And he's right. Because we, whether you like it or not, we live in a two-party system. I have piggybacked on top of that, however, and has pushed the idea that because of that mindset, the primary is the most important election out there. And because of that, we have a lot of great ideas on where we think that the best candidate's going to do the best job. The problem is because we beat each other up so badly, we have an emotional tear after every primary, and it happens all over the country with the Republican Party to where if our candidate doesn't win, then we get into this mindset of, well, the candidate that did win is just as bad as a Democrat, so we might as well either not show up to vote or vote Democrat, because I'd rather watch the world burn under their control as opposed to someone that has our name and brand on it, and therefore I'm just not going to go out and support the Republican candidate. And do you realize how dangerous and stupid that sounds? I'm sorry, but I mean, people really get angry because, Andy, you're not the purist, you're not the hardcore conservative. I'm about as conservative as you can get. I want the government to be about 20% of the size that it is right now. I want zero government social programs. I want the state governments to have all the control. And I want you and I, as the individuals, to have the right to do just about anything that we want to, as long as it doesn't infringe or harm anybody else. I want that in a purity world. Are we going to get that? Well, going to take some time. It's going to take some time. But to think that the other candidate is going to be just as bad as any Democrat and we're losing this ideological war, you're never going to fix D.C. And I'm sorry, this is kind of a rant. At the same time, it's a plea to wake up and say, I don't want you to be discouraged. I don't want you to be negative, because there is some really great stuff. Thomas Massie is going to have a future in politics. Thomas Massie is going to have a place somewhere in a think tank or at a statewide level or in some other role to where he's going to be influential in curbing policy and probably be way more effective than just being one of the 435 members of the House, where he can actually try and actually get some agenda done. He's going to be okay. So for everybody else,

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2: Warren ended up successfully fending off the Democrat challengers, and here's where the momentum is. After last year of the special elections, Zohran Mamdani, a few seats here and there in different states, even in Texas where a state Senate seat, I believe, that's been held by Republicans for more than 100 years ended up losing to a Democrat, and all the Democrats got this momentum. Hey, we're going to win. Hey, we're going to do well. Hey, we do well in midterm season when we're in the minority party. Traditionally, that is the case. However, doesn't seem to be the case this year now that we're starting to wake up and realize what's going on. Maybe that was the wake-up call of watching Mamdani, watching what's happening with the mayor's race in L.A., watching AOC and Zora and Ilhan Omar and Rashida Tlaib and Jasmine Crockett and all these other wackadoodles out there, that maybe it's the wake-up of we don't want that to happen. Because these Democrat challengers, Miracle Rankin and former State Senator Jen Jordan of Georgia, were the Democrat challengers for the Supreme Court seats, endorsed by Barack Obama, endorsed by Kamala Harris. What does that mean? That means we've now had in the past month multiple races around the country. When Donald Trump endorses someone, it happens. We saw that with the five different state senators in the state of Indiana that were booted out because of the redistricting there. And now we saw the rebooting of a major incumbent with Thomas Massie in the state of Kentucky. When Donald Trump endorses somebody, then we see action and it actually happens. The Republican Party responds because they want that action done. Barack Obama, the guy that's supposed to be the one leading the Democrat Party, kind of, or Kamala Harris, the one that's supposed to be the future leader of the Democrat Party running for the presidency in 2028, they made these endorsements and it bombed big time. And we were able to fend them off in the state of Georgia. So well done. Republicans are energized. We're moving in the right direction. We have to hold that together. Don't let the primaries tear us apart because we're too emotional. We have to see the Democrats defeated and get the America First and the MAGA agenda completed. We have a lot of work to do. Lots more coming up. Stay here.
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5: With SRN News, I'm Jason Walker. Federal prosecutors charging former Cuban President Raul Castro in the 1996 downing of civilian planes operated by exiles in Miami. The indictment was related to Castro's role in the shootdown of the two small aircraft operated by the exile group Brothers to the Rescue. At the time, Castro was Cuba's defense minister. The NAACP, calling on black athletes, alumni, fans, and the general public to boycott the athletic programs of public universities in states that aim to redistrict longtime black lawmakers. A House committee has discussed the future of the Transportation Security Administration by the Trump administration, lobbying now to replace TSA officers with private contractors. SRN News.
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2: 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This product is not intended to diagnose, treat, cure, or prevent any disease.
0: Well, the new fear-mongering has already begun with the spread of the hantavirus and the potential of another pandemic. Are you ready? Now, according to some health officials and including the World Health Organization, they say that this virus is nothing like the COVID virus and that it's not as easily spread as what previous pandemics looked like. At the same time, it is one of the few variants of the hantavirus that actually can be spread by individuals having contact with each other. So we're already starting to see health officials at a statewide level advocate for individuals to socially distance. Where are we heard that before? Now, I don't know about you, but I'm definitely tainted with the trust coming from health officials, both at a statewide or a federal level. And while this one has a higher death rate if you do end up getting the disease, it's extremely more difficult to actually obtain it in the first place. But that doesn't stop individuals from seeing the green dollar signs in their eyes, as many pharmaceutical companies have said they are rushing to try and come out with a new vaccination for the virus because, well, they know people will run to go get it. And here I thought we all learned our lesson after the fraud that came out after the COVID pandemic and from Dr. Anthony Fauci.
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5: It's America's political therapist. This is the Voice of Reason with Andy Hoosier.
6: I did. They'll be all right with it. They want to win. I know how to win. Some of them don't know how to win. I know how to win. I think I've proven that, haven't I?
7: Are you worried about the bar?
0: I love how he's so nonchalant about it. That was President Trump today. The question, there's been apparently some pushback with his endorsement of Ken Paxton down in the Senate runoff in the state of Texas over John Cornyn. And he's like, yeah, I did it. And you know what? I know how to win. These guys don't know how to win. I know how to. Look, he's right. I mean, at least the records show over the past month or two that his endorsements have been winning overwhelmingly in primaries. I saw the gambling odds for those of you that like to do betting. Apparently, the betting odds for Ken Paxton jumped up dramatically over John Cornyn after that announcement of the endorsement from President Donald Trump. So we'll see. And again, this is going to be a bloody, brutal, emotional primary that we're going to see in the state of Texas. And then we have to rally everybody back together and try and, you know, herd everybody back and sing kumbaya, advocate to hold hands, sing kumbaya, be all the, you know, hippie stuff to try and bring us back together to unify before the midterm elections in November. But we need to do that, because if we don't, you've seen what the other side does, and it's not what we want. By the way, let's get into what's trending. There's a lot of threats going on outside of that. The Trump administration, busy around the world.
5: What's trending today?
0: And this goes to our next guest here on the program. Obviously, the ongoing conflict in the nation of Iran. Donald Trump said yesterday he was within an hour of starting up the conflict again with them. Iran saying that if we do start the conflict with them and begin the military operations, that they will spread the conflict to the rest of the region. I don't know what that means, or if they even have the capability to do that, because they do like to talk a lot of you-know-what. So we'll see whether that happens or not. But they're not playing nice. They're not coming out with a legitimate, proper negotiation. And that means that this thing drags on. And I know people are not happy about that, with the high gas prices going into especially the Memorial weekend. But let's talk about some of the threats we have in the nation as we go to our...
5: Let's go to the Red State Spirits hotline.
0: That's right. Our friends over at RedStateSpirits.com. Go and check them out. Happy to have on here. He is a former Guantanamo Bay prosecutor and author of his upcoming book, Second Wave, Inside Al-Qaeda's Post-9/11 Attack Plan and America's Secret Effort to Stop It. Really happy to have on here Mr. Mike Leibowitz. Mike, how are you, my friend?
8: I'm doing great. Thanks so much for having me.
0: Yeah, I really appreciate you jumping on here. Let's go to Iran for just a moment and bring this into the general summation. Do we still have major threats against the United States we need to be aware of?
8: Well, look, I mean, Iran, the president said it best, that Iran cannot have a nuclear weapon, because that is a survival level national interest to prevent Iran, who is a known proliferator, a known, uses proxies and asymmetrical warfare. So we definitely do not want them to have nuclear weapons because that would be a huge disaster.
0: Yeah. There have been rumors about sleeper cells in the United States for a while now. And when this conflict first started up, it was ironically at the time when we had DHS shut down and FEMA shut down, and we had a lot of national security issues because of Department of Homeland Security not getting the funding that they needed. And there was concerns about sleeper cells of terrorists that have been in the United States for a while that could be activated when this conflict started. Is that really true? Do we have a concern domestically by people that are here waiting for their opportunity?
8: Look, Iran is well known of having agents all over the world, including the United States. Iran, again, leverages many of their proxies like Hezbollah. Even though they've kind of gotten, beaten down a lot, they still have an international component. So there is that threat there. And you brought up a really good point that with all the stuff that's going on, whether it's lack of funding and things like that, I've done a complete analysis of that. And there's actually I trace it to 2016, where things start to slowly backslide to where we're getting closer to kind of a pre-9/11 posture. And a lot of it's because of things like what's again started in the Obama administration and kind of cascaded from there of kind of slowly pulling funding. There was a lot of complacency involved in that one. So the issue is ultimately is that something big might fall through the cracks. And that's something that happened right before 9/11. I have a great story about that one. But that's something that we have to worry about. And what we, what we don't know is what we don't know. It definitely is an issue. There definitely has been sleeper agents, and there probably are now.
0: It's really concerning. Talk about your experience down in Guantanamo Bay, talking to these terrorists, going through the court system with these individuals, the motive, the strategy, their mindset of wanting to do this and hating the United States so much that they were willing to sacrifice themselves potentially to try and do mass harm as much as they possibly can. What would lead someone outside of, the religious mindset, the cult-like mentality, to want to do something like that and to just bring the United States to its knees?
8: So they all have different motivations. There is one guy named Khalid Binatosh. He's the guy that discovered that if you bring, little X-Acto blades on the airplane, then you can sneak them through, and they use them in 9/11. He's more of a psychopath. Mm. He just loves to burn things down, right? He just loves to fight. He was Al-Qaeda royalty. Then you have someone like Khalid Sheikh Mohammed, who is the mastermind of 9/11, and he's more of kind of a thinker, and he kind of justified it. Like, he was asked about, killing children. He's like, yeah, I feel bad about that, but he took a very tactical approach, a very kind of cold, vicious, which is horrible because it's completely vicious.
0: Right.
8: I also interviewed a bodyguard for Osama bin Laden. I spent several weeks with him, and he was kind of like the dirtbag of Al-Qaeda. He just wanted, to belong to something. He wanted to get a little bit of money. So they all run the gamut of that. There was a guy post 9/11 that Khalid Sheikh Mohammed and bin Laden were trying to groom to get nuclear weapons. And this guy had an Orthodox Jewish business partner. He was the most likable guy, the most moderate guy. He was a lawful permanent resident, lived in New York. But the thing that sunk that guy was that he got in over his head with a real estate deal. Then Al-Qaeda showed up and like, hey, we can help you with that deal you're underwater with. So there are a lot of motivations. It's not just to the cult-like mentality that I think people think of. There are more. It's a lot deeper than that.
0: It almost sounds like the same arguments and an exact resemblance to what we hear with like cartel members down in Mexico and Central America, where the low-level people they're looking for work. They're desperate. They need some cash. They'll do whatever it takes to do so. And then there's the crazy psychopaths that are up at the front that are really driving this whole thing for business deals, where they just see people as a number or a dollar sign, or those that really just want to cause harm. It's kind of just the plethora of ideas of there's an opportunity and we're going to seize on it.
8: Yeah, no, that's exactly right. You get every kind of person you can think of. A lot of the people like suicide bombers and things like that, what that causes that is people that want to be involved. Before 9/11, people went from like Germany and elsewhere to Afghanistan because they wanted to fight the Russians in Chechnya. They wanted training. But what happens is you have some of these very manipulative, diabolical leaders, just like a cartel, right? like you said, but in terrorist groups, they can kind of like mold kind of people that are moldable.
0: Yeah.
8: And then kind of steer them in the direction they think they want to go. And that's how you get suicide bombers, and people that want to do like that, go to the extra level of martyrdom, or in the cartel world, you know, to, go and just be a part of that life that you can never get out of.
0: Yeah, that's really wild. We're talking with Mike Leibowitz. He's a former Guantanamo Bay prosecutor. His upcoming book in just a month or so is Second Wave, Inside Al-Qaeda's Post-9/11 Attack Plan and America's Secret Effort to Stop It. Let's go into that for a moment. Let's talk about the efforts to stop these terror attacks in the United States. After 9/11, obviously, we passed the Patriot Act. That's up for conversation now, very controversial, and of spying and the, you know, lack of privacy rights and the FISA court warrants and all this other stuff that's going on. These types of security measures, in your opinion, for what you've seen, are they important? Are they beneficial? How do we stop terrorism and threats from the United States?
8: So, yeah, besides prosecuting terrorists, I've also been a Department of Justice attorney practicing in front of the Foreign Intelligence Surveillance Court. So I definitely have some thoughts on that. So what you have is, and this has been going on for many years, since probably the 70s, there's always this balancing act of how do we protect privacy and civil liberties, but also protect our national security. And if you look over at Europe right now, they've gone so far toward the civil liberties privacy part that I think it's a big detriment to their national security.
0: Mm-hmm.
8: I think the United States does a better job of doing the balancing act. Obviously, there's always room for improvement. But when you look at things like FISA and 702, which is always very controversial, I always said that if we completely lost our 702 FISA electronic surveillance, all the intelligence community people might as well go home, because we would lose hundreds of thousands of legitimate targets that protect us from counterintelligence, espionage, and terrorism. Now, again, there's always room for improvement because we're always doing this balancing act of, as particularly as technology advances,
0: right,
8: you know, the balancing act is going to change and the goalposts are changing. So it's something that the government and the intelligence community and law enforcement always has to be vigilant on, that we're not going too far in one direction.
0: I know President Trump has advocated for the renewal, but with some reforms on it to protect more of U.S. citizens, focus more so on international individuals and foreign individuals that may be potential threats. Is that the way to go here? Is that, as you mentioned, trying to walk this balancing line to protect individual sovereignty here in the United States? Is that a good reform that needs to be looked at?
8: So that's kind of one of the things where I think it's part of the problem with the messaging is that FISA, at least 702, that's only supposed to target people who are not United States citizens, people
0: that
8: are
0: over.
8: So, right. So I think what the president and others are concerned about is that when we're looking at, you know, the data from targeting someone overseas, we might find information on a U.S. person, then what do we do with that? And that's the area where I think the president is concerned about abuse. It is a legitimate concern. And that's something, again, where, you know, I think the executive branch and the legislative branch really needs to come together with the Department of Justice and with the intelligence community and put together something that is not just wordsmith, like it sounds good on paper, but something that actually helps, but also something that we know as technology advances that we can kind of work with, so it's not, you know, constricting us in protecting America.
0: Yeah, it's a great point. Mike, hang on the line. We got to take a hard break here. It is Mike Leibowitz, a great book coming up, Second Wave, Inside Al-Qaeda's Post-9/11 Attack Plan and America's Secret Effort to Stop It. When we come back, I want to talk about current vulnerabilities we have in the United States, the role of Guantanamo Bay, and where we go keeping America safe moving forward. It's the Voice of Reason for a Wednesday. Stay here.
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12: A mayor of a Southern California city outside of Los Angeles, of Arcadia, of course, is not a, means not a, a big city, but certainly not a small city as well, has admitted pleading guilty. 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This is happening. 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
0: Well, the new fear-mongering has already begun with the spread of the hantavirus and the potential of another pandemic. Are you ready? Now, according to some health officials, and including the World Health Organization, they say that this virus is nothing like the COVID virus and that it's not as easily spread as what previous pandemics looked like. At the same time, it is one of the few variants of the hantavirus that actually can be spread by individuals having contact with each other, so we're already starting to see health officials at a statewide level advocate for individuals to socially distance. Where have we heard that before? Now, I don't know about you, but I'm definitely tainted with the trust coming from health officials, both at a statewide or a federal level. And while this one has a higher death rate if you do end up getting the disease, it's extremely more difficult to actually obtain it in the first place. But that doesn't stop individuals from seeing the green dollar signs in their eyes, as many pharmaceutical companies have said they are rushing to try and come out with a new vaccination for the virus because, well, they know people will run to go get it. And here I thought we all learned our lesson after the fraud that came out after the COVID pandemic and from Dr. Anthony Fauci.
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0: Yes, indeed. What's up, my friends? Welcome back into it. We are moving through a Wednesday. Greatest day of the week, right? It's what we do. It's a Wednesday.
16: It is Wednesday, my dudes.
0: It is Wednesday, my dudes, and it's always great to have you joining us. I want to tell you about my friends over at Red State Spirits. We are still on the Red State Spirits hotline, RedStateSpirits.com. 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All right, we're hanging out with Mike Leibowitz, a former Guantanamo Bay prosecutor. Second Wave is his book coming up, which you can pre-order on Amazon right now. Mike, I have to go here for just a moment. We heard it in the past administration, and as you follow threats and terror threats and domestic threats here on the home front, the biggest threat, according to the previous administration, and apparently what we're still hearing from some on the other side of the aisle, is this.
17: We haven't had one hearing on white supremacy. Yet when we look at things like the killing of Ahmaud Arbery, George Floyd, Breonna Taylor, the 9 worshipers who were murdered at the Mother Emanuel AME Church, the 23 people murdered in 2019 during a shooting at Walmart in El Paso, the 10 people murdered during the 2022 shooting at a grocery store in Buffalo, New York. All of these were murdered by white supremacists who are empowered by the Republican Party's racist rhetoric and policies. This is the same party that wants to drag us back to the Jim Crow era. Some say that there aren't poll taxes, and I guess it's because they're not listing the amount of money.
0: Okay, all right, I can't do it. She's just yelling.
18: No!
0: I mean, golly, that she just goes crazy on this stuff. But according to the previous administration, white supremacy, racism, one of the biggest domestic terror threats and a threat to democracy. From what you've seen, Mike, is that really the case?
8: A lot to unpack there. My focus has always been on international terrorism, and I think there's a good reason for that. There are always international terrorists, and they're either doing propaganda to incite lone wolves to come in and do attacks, or they're working to train people up to do what Al-Qaeda called a spectacular attack, which would be something on level 9/11 or some of the things that happened in Europe. So I would definitely think, and the book really does an analysis on this, starting from 9/11 to today, of showing how international terrorism is the threat, how, you know, the president has his agenda, and something like that can completely derail the president's agenda in the past to other presidents. And, you know, I think this is something that we definitely need to be vigilant for and make sure that things don't fall through the cracks.
0: Yeah, we don't want that to happen. We got just about a minute and a half left here, Mike. But as we wrap things up, I know it would take more time to do so. But give us a summation. What kind of vulnerabilities do we have as a nation right now that we probably need to focus some attention on?
8: I think that we need to focus on really bolstering and reorienting our law enforcement toward international terrorism, because right now the FBI in particular is kind of being stretched thin. They've had a lot of departures there. There's a focus on immigration, which again is the president's prerogative. That's his agenda. But the issue is when things start falling through the cracks that happened prior to 9/11, the 20th hijacker actually made it to the Orlando airport 5 weeks before 9/11. They determined that he was a migrant and sent him home. They had the phone numbers of two of the 9/11 conspirators at the airport and didn't do anything about it because it fell through the cracks. So the issue right now is we really need to focus on Africa. There's a group called JNIM. They have the space to, kind of build up the capabilities. And if they get the vicious leadership to think internationally, they can do it, because they have been fighting Russian mercenaries there. And nobody's talking about what's going on in Africa. And just like ISIS, they are on the march. They have pretty much taken over Mali. They're marching through Togo, Burkina Faso. So that, I think, is the organization to watch right now.
0: That is very interesting. And we did see the announcement from the Trump administration just a few days ago. They did end up taking out one of the ISIS leaders that was based in Africa. So I think that kind of caught people off guard of what the heck's going on down there. I'm glad we're focusing some attention on it. And I think it sounds like we need to do some more of that as well. Second Wave is the book coming up. Go check it out on the website, LeibowitzBooks.com. Also on Amazon for the pre-order. Mike, appreciate it very much, my friend. Thank you for what you've done. Keep up the fight. Let's get you back on and do it again soon.
8: Hey, thanks a lot.
0: So
8: fun.
0: Hey, you bet. Appreciate it. Great conversation. We'll definitely want to get you back on and to have another chat. Until then, we're back at it again tomorrow for a pre-Friday celebration, counting down the day until that holiday. Until then, be your own voice of reason. It's the Voice of Reason. I'm Andy Hoosier. We'll see you on the radio. Bye.
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20: News this hour from Town Hall. I'm Jason Walker. Federal prosecutors in Florida unsealing an indictment charging former Cuban leader Raul Castro and five others in connection with the Cuban military's fatal downing of two planes in 1996. President Trump says the United States wants to help Cuba, and indicting Castro is a big step.
21: We have Cuba on our mind. Very important. A lot of problem for a lot of years, and this was a big, I think it was a very big moment for people that, not only Cuban Americans, but people that came from Cuba that want to go back to Cuba, people that want to see their family in Cuba. I think this is a very big day, very important day.
20: Thousands of residents evacuated in Southern California, several wildfires still growing. The wind-driven Sandy Fire northwest of L.A. is a major concern.
22: Firefighters were challenged initially by rapid fire growth in windy conditions. Sadly, we did have one home that we've confirmed has been destroyed. And while that is only one home, it is the home that belonged to the family that lived here for many years, and a tragic loss for that family.
20: Ventura County Fire Department spokesman Andrew Dowd says 750 firefighters battling the blaze, but homeowner Ron Wessler says the wildfire reached his neighborhood rapidly.
23: We lost one house here on the corner. They saved all the rest of the houses, but it was just a horrifying experience.
20: Chinese leader Xi Jinping and Russian President Vladimir Putin hailing their strategic ties and energy trade during talks in Beijing. They oversaw the signing Wednesday of 40 cooperation agreements in trade, technology, and media. Both leaders stressed the need for peace in the Middle East to ensure energy stability. More on these stories, townhall.com.
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24: There's an old French saying which translated says, the more things change, the more they remain the same. I thought of that phrase following Tuesday's primary elections and the ones coming up next Tuesday. Once again, every one of President Trump's choices won this week. The defeat of Congressman Thomas Massie of Kentucky was especially important to the president. Next week, we'll see if Texas Attorney General Ken Paxton defeats longtime incumbent Senator John Cornyn. There's still November, after all. Will all of this matter? At the fringes, it might, but even if Republicans maintain or expand their majority in both houses of Congress, will much change? It hasn't before. Republican control of Congress and the White House has expanded, not reduced, the national debt. Members continue to spend other people's money to preserve themselves in office. 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Yes, I prefer one party over the other, but unless Republicans and, more importantly, conservatives address more than social issues, are they really making a difference? I'm Cal Thomas.
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26: 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The answer. Steve Summers. It's the Overnight Drive.

0: Hey, back at it for another round, another hour underway as we turn the page on the calendar. 21st day of May. All right, rolling toward Memorial Day weekend here. A little bit earlier than I anticipated. Whoops. All right, Grump will be joining us just ahead. We'll get to Philip first in Florida. And I'm looking at all things space. Yeah, interesting little tidbit I came across this past day that I'm old enough to remember when we launched the Voyager 1. Voyager 1 is now more than 15 billion miles from Earth, drifting alone through interstellar space as the most distant human-made object ever created. Launched in 1977, still traveling at nearly 38,000 miles an hour. Yeah, that's the craft that carries the, what they call the famous golden record. Yeah, which was a collection of sounds, music, images, designed to represent humanity to any distant civilization that may one day find it. Yeah, technically, I think that record would be more like a time capsule now, right? For us to, if we could go back and listen to what we sent out there in 1977. But as the nuclear power supply fades, NASA continues shutting down instruments one by one, you know, to keep Voyager alive for as long as possible. You know, long after Earth changes and human history fades, you know, this silent spacecraft may continue wandering the galaxy as a lasting trace of a civilization that once looked up to the stars and reached beyond its world. Fascinating stuff. But hey, what do you say, Philip? Good morning.
1: Morning, buddy. How you doing?
0: Doing well.
1: Hey, that's the thing that's been around the longest, I think, in the program that they're still keeping track of, if I'm not right. What do you think, buddy?
0: I believe that's the case. And they kind of lost contact a couple times, but somehow were able to get it back.
1: I'd be interested to know the distance travel time for when they get the data from it.
0: It's got to take... It's probably got to take weeks to send a message to it and weeks to get it back, wouldn't it?
1: Pretty much. I mean, even what them guys did just, you know, a few weeks ago when they went up into the moon, you know, that was... There was probably some pucker factor moments for the NASA on that one, just that one alone, you know, getting transmissions with radios and all that stuff. You know, it takes a long time to move that stuff from one side to the other. I know they worked on laser technology, which I believe the new satellites are going to have it, that instead of, you know, a radio signal, it's running on a laser beam. And it's faster than a signal. So we'll have to see how that plays out.
0: Mm-hmm.
1: Steve, I just heard in your news package there, they were talking about a fatality at SpaceX. Did you hear that?
0: I did hear that, and I don't have any details, not any really knowledge of what happened.
1: I'm interested in that now. I'm going to have to check that out. Reason being is they're supposed to launch today.
0: Yes.
1: And that's a big deal. I mean, I'm pretty sure they've got their investigation over with whatever happened. But
0: I'm looking at a headline. You know, I did a quick search since you mentioned it. This headline says, 25-year-old Donna resident dies after falling from the scaffolding at SpaceX. They must not have been harnessed properly or something, I'm guessing.
1: Probably so, I would think so. But scaffolding is a lot of different places, but it ain't at the launch pad right now. So I got a feeling that might be part of that gigabay thing they're building over there. They're building this huge building that's, they're building one here in Florida too as well.
0: Mm-hmm.
1: it's almost as big as the VAB. And I got a feeling that's probably what it's from, because there is no scaffolding out by the pad right now, not preparing for the launch. You know what I mean? All that's been taken away, whatever they need as far as that goes, you know. But I was just wondering about that, because they're supposed to launch at 6:30 today.
0: Correct.
1: Eastern time.
0: And
1: they've got to get it off today, because if they don't, they're not going to be able to do it until next week. Reason being is we have the holiday, and they have that beach that they shut down. If they shut down that beach, then they don't have people coming in. It's good. You know, they can't do the road closure thing for it. So, shoot today. If not, they're going to shoot next week. And you know what happens when you get a 4 or 5 day delay?
0: Mm-hmm.
1: That turns into more money, you know? Especially when you're paying the amount of people Elon's got out there working on that thing. Yeah, there's a lot of stuff up there in space, Steve. Talking about a gold record, there's also a Tesla, or what's left of a Tesla, somewhere up by the sun. Not that it's even existing anymore. So, Steve, did you hear anything about a term limit package that was put in with a bill down here in Florida by Governor DeSantis?
0: Doesn't ring a bell, no, sir.
1: I was reading a little snippet about it today at one of the local news channels. I want to do some more research on it before I even actually get into it. But, you know, it's kind of funny how a budget bill, that's what this bill is. It's a budget bill. And how things get woven in, and the term limits is going to be woven into it as well. So, and with all this redistricting stuff, you know, it makes you want to go, what's going on here, folks? So, I got to do some research on that. And if you get a chance and you see anything, let me know.
0: Mm-hmm.
1: And you said earlier, and I couldn't hear the whole conversation because I was getting ready for work, but you said that this Strait of Hormuz thing might affect people like Hotshot Secret and folks that make additives. Is that true?
0: That is affirmative. Yeah, there's some of these Group 3 and Group 2 base oils are supposedly going to be in short supply.
1: Okay. Well, it's, you know, with this full synthetic oil, and I know that companies can't let their, you know, their stuff out, you know, what they've got going on as far as their formula is. A lot of these other oil that are made from actual oil that's not even legit oil. Is my question. What do you think? Do you think they are? Or do you think it's a synthetic, totally a synthetic product across the board? What do you think, Steve?
0: A full synthetic, is 100%. You know, there's a lot of semi-synthetics. It's like half and half, like a crude base and then a partially human-made. I don't know what the base ingredients that are necessary to make the fully synthetic oils, though.
1: Absolutely. That's what I'm saying right now. And that's what my question is. You know, we have what they call blended oil,
0: mm-hmm.
1: which is partially synthetic and partially regular oil, where we're using as much oil supply. And I've used blended oil before. It works just like regular oil, conventional, or it works the same line as synthetic. But that's my question is, you know, we've developed a lot of stuff out there. I mean, they've got synthetic coolant. They've got synthetic transmission fluid. They're running synthetics and everything. But how is an oil price on is it going to affect the synthetic part of it? If it's the regular blended oil, I could see it affecting the price. But if it's a product that doesn't have any oil in it whatsoever, why is the price going up? That's my question.
0: Okay.
1: That's just an honest question about it. You know, that's something that we need to look at. I mean, I know the Strait of Hormuz thing is affecting a lot of things. It's affecting our food prices. It's affecting everything. Anything that's moved on a vehicle that uses fossil fuel, basically. And our fossil oil, or, you know what I'm talking about.
0: Mm-hmm.
1: But they, you know, we got to get this down right because, you know, we need legitimacy of what's going on with this, you know. I mean, I'm all for, you know, if it affects your business, that's good stuff to go. But if you've got oil that's in there that's, you know, and full synthetic is not oil, you know, that's my question. So that's all I got today, buddy. I appreciate it. And I know you got the grump guy hanging on there. He's ready to go in there. So have a good day, Gary. We'll talk to you
0: later. All right.
1: Have a good one, Steve.
0: There you go. Thank you much there. Philip, as always, have a great morning. And I don't know if we don't chat on Friday morning. Oftentimes, we don't get a chance to hear from Philip on Fridays. Enjoy what for you will probably be a very busy Memorial Day weekend. You know, because tons of people head down to see the Mouse. You know, Mickey Mouse. The unofficial kickoff of summer. Probably very, very busy time of year. All right, we'll return in two.
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0: All righty, moving ahead. Back at it here. What do you say, Grump?
1: Hey, Steve. And a shout out to Philip there. I always enjoy listening to him. He's a good guy. We talk on the phone time to time, but he's got some stringed instruments that I'd really like to get a hold of. Good guy. I was listening to you there about this highway bill that's coming about and the predatory lending as far as the I wonder how in depth that's going to be. I know they're going to have to change a few banking laws and things like that or try to, I guess, that is involved in some of this lending and some of these lease purchase programs that they have, that they're floating around out there. But mm-hmm. What are they going to do for the companies that call it a sale and not a lease? I mean, there's a complete different animal involved in that as far as, tax purposes. If you have a lease, if you're leasing a vehicle, you deduct the whole lease. If you're selling a vehicle, if they call it a sale, then all you get is depreciation off the vehicle plus the interest. And I can tell you, I was leased to a company there. It's been 10 years ago or something. I was looking at buying a new truck, and the owner of the company, he said, "Yeah, I do you a better deal than that." You know, and I good guy. I mean, I was talking to him there, but and I said, "I like going to dealers, and I like, you know." He said, "I'm talking about financing." He said, "I can give you a good rate." I said, "Oh, can you?" And, you know, not many people's got $180,000 to slap down for a new truck.
0: Right.
1: You know? So, you know, I had my trade in and stuff, and I got to looking at it, and I said, "Well, I'd just sell my truck then, and, you know, I've got a guy that'll sell it, you know, for me and he'll take $1,000 for, you know, a commission on it." And, we got to talking there, and he said, "Well, how much you want to put down?" And I said, I told him, I'm still not sure about this. I don't like doing this with companies. I like, you know, if I have a problem with a company, I'm gone, you know, and I haven't been to many companies because I don't go with companies that create problems. But we got to talking about it and stuff, and he said, "Well, here's what we do." And he said, we don't have a lease purchase program. I said, "Well, good, because I wouldn't get involved in that anyway, but we have a sale program. And they actually loan you the money for a down payment at 8% interest, and then they loan you the money for the truck. And they own the damn truck." And I said, "You know, that's no better than these lease purchase programs." I said, "You're screwing people twice on this. You're giving them the money paid to you on a truck that you already own. Why do you have to have a down payment on the damn truck?" And, they invest no money in it whatsoever except payments. And by the time you look at it and everything, I asked the loan guy, I said, "Well, just run it by me and tell me how much a month or the payment's mm-hmm. going to be." And he said, "Well, we take it out weekly." I said, "Same as a damn lease purchase program, don't you?" So we got an argument about that, but it would have been about $2,100 a week that this damn truck, when you're paying back a loan for a down payment, which I didn't need, but that's the way they, you know, he just explained the whole thing because they had several guys that were buying trucks through there that had no credit whatsoever, couldn't go to a bank, which I always go to my bank and get money if I want to buy a truck. And usually, you know, I'm putting down whatever the truck, you know, whatever I get out of the truck, I sell them. And, you know, if I get $45,000, $50,000, and I'll put down another $25,000 or whatever to get the payment down as low as possible. Well, I just wonder how they're going to, because this is not new to the industry where they loan, you know, it's how they sidestep these damn lease purchase programs. There's no difference in them except the name of it. You know, if you're following me on this, there's no difference whatsoever except what they call it and how you can deduct it through the IRS.
0: Mm-hmm.
1: And it's still, you know, if you don't, I mean, every week they want the money and, you know, they get paid before you do and all this other stuff. I wish the hell that and I sent, Holly and I've sent, and this goes all the way back to, when Roy Blunt was there. We had talked, you know, openly about these lease purchase programs. And I said, if they're going to do anything at all on changing on this, because they're always going to have them in some form or fashion. I don't care what bill Congress writes, they're always going to find a way to sidestep this. And if it's a sell, the way they're calling it a sell, and deducting every damn thing off of it, then they need to have in place a payment option that is, you know, codified into law, where it's not the company taking the money from the driver, it's the driver giving them the money. You know, at the end of the damn month, if they write them a check for that truck, you know, I guarantee you those loans would stop right off the damn bat. Number one, you're never going to pay off a truck like that. You know, when you look at it and it's a $2,000, $2,100 a week that's coming out of somebody. It's like, you know, a couple of these other places that offer, you know, lease, where you can just take the truck wherever you want to do it, you know, take it. You put a down payment on there and, you know, $5,000 to $10,000, and then, you know, why don't you just go to the damn bank? You know, cause there's one of the reasons they do that is they're selling the lease on top of the lease. They're also selling the warranty for the entire time that you have that lease. And so people are making out like fat rats off of these damn things. And if they, I swear if they had a payment option on there where the driver, they could not tap into your bank account, they could not tap into your weekly settlements or anything else where that

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0: As we approach America's 250th, join Franklin in praying for our nation every day. 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
2: It's going to entail, and because, you know, like I said, me and, you know, when Roy Blunt was in office, he and I talked several times about this. I mean, personally, you know, about the different programs and stuff. And I'd get a call in the middle of the day or something like that. You know, can you take a call from Senator Blunt? Yep. You know, and it would be questions about stuff like that. So I don't know. We'll see what happens. Like I said, I'd like to read it and, you know, get with a light on it and stuff. And I think a payment option is the best approach on stuff like that because they're going to sidestep it every time. But I saw a cougar back there when I was coming up the road out of Marshall, Missouri there, about 16 miles north there. I just happened to look at it. There was a damn thing across the road there. I hope I got him on dash cam. I called the, while I was on hold there, I called the cops there and told them where it was at. Mm-hmm. So, you know, we're crossing. They've seen two or three of them around. One was down by the truck stop in my town that I live in, and then somebody hit one up the road there a little way. So they're getting more plentiful around here, and I just saw one crossing the damn road. So,
3: wow.
2: 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I ain't seen one of them in a while. But, you know, last night we talked just a little bit about the filibuster.
3: Mm-hmm. If you can hold the thought, let's come back, pick up there after.
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8: With SRN News, I'm Jason Walker. United Nations top court will be issuing a landmark advisory opinion on the right to strike, clarifying whether employees there lawfully allowed to walk off the job. The 15 judges at the International Court of Justice were asked in 2023 by the UN's International Labor Organization to settle an internal dispute over whether one of the agency's conventions gives workers the right to strike. NAACP calling on black athletes, alumni, fans, and the general public to boycott the athletic programs of public universities and states that aim to redistrict longtime black lawmakers. House committee has discussed the future of the TSA. Trump administration lobbies to replace the TSA officers with private contractors. SRN News.

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0: A revival broke out at the Drew County Detention Facility in Arkansas the other day. 13 inmates accepted Jesus Christ as their Savior, and they were all baptized, making a public profession of their faith at Pauline Baptist Church. Sheriff Tim Nichols pointed out that while the devil tried his best to ruin the day, the sheriff's office made sure that did not happen, said it was God's plan for the baptism service to happen there at the church. The Freedom for Religion Foundation heard about the baptism, threatened to sue, calling it egregious and unacceptable. They're demanding the sheriff's office cease and desist the practice of inviting inmates to take part in religious activities. Now, the great irony is the prisoners who accepted Christ have had their chains loosened. They discovered that the truth really will set you free. A lesson the atheists have yet to learn. I'm Todd Starnes.
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0: All right, picking up where we left off there. Grump mentioned the whole filibuster thing. After we conversed last evening, he mentioned it came across the where Raphael Warnock, you know, on an interview. I think he was on MS Now, but he said as soon as Democrats get a chance, as soon as they get control, we need to eliminate the filibuster. Came right out and said it. Because that's been my question. You know, Republicans supposedly are saying they're not going to do it because they don't think the Democrats would ever do it. And I think that's changed. Warnock pretty much clearly said that. There were essentially two senators that are no longer there, that are no longer in the Senate, that prevented them from doing it a previous attempt. President this past day pretty much came out and said the same thing via Truth Social. So that's where we'll pick up. I don't know if Grump heard this yet or not. From Donald J. Trump. Shockingly, Republicans have kept the very important position of parliamentarian in the hands of a woman, Elizabeth McDonough. Who was appointed long ago by Barack Hussein Obama and a vicious lunatic known as Senator Harry Reid, who ran the Senate for the Democrats with an iron fist. Over the years, she has been brutal to Republicans, but not so to the Democrats. So why has she not been replaced? There are many fair people who would be qualified for that vital job. The Republicans play a very soft game compared to the Democrats. It's their single biggest disadvantage in politics. The Democrats cheat, lie, and steal, especially when it comes to votes in elections, but they stick together. Whereas the Republicans allow the Elizabeth McDonoughs of the world to stay in power and brutalize us. We need the Save America Act passed, and now. And likewise, kill the filibuster, which would give us everything. If we don't pass at least one of these two provisions quickly, you will never see another Republican president again. The Democrats will end up with two additional states, D.C. and Puerto Rico. And all that entails, including four senators, many congressmen, and many additional electoral votes. And they will also get their dream of a packed United States Supreme Court with their most favorite number, 21 justices. The Democrats will eliminate the filibuster on the first day they get the opportunity to do so. The Republicans aren't doing it, because they say the Democrats will never do it. But the Republicans are wrong. Get smart and tough, Republicans, or you'll all be looking for a job much sooner than you thought possible. President Donald J. Trump. How do we respond?
1: I think Trump needs to shut up. I think he's gaslighting on a lot of that, number one. It was the Democrats in 1917 that imposed the fact that they wanted the filibuster rule impaneled. They wanted it. One of the reasons why they wanted it, and they're not going to change the Senate rules because that would take two-thirds of the vote in the Senate. They're never going to get it to provide for cloture on a bill. That's why they did the filibuster, because it did two things. Number one, it stopped debate. They changed the rules, and everybody voted on that. Mm-hmm. Well, the Democrats did, plus a lot of the Republicans. The Republicans controlled things at that point, and up to that point. And then when the Democrats took office, they said, "Hey, let's get something going here. Let's get the filibuster rule voted in and use it as one of our standards to stop debate," because they had endless debates. Debates would go on for weeks and weeks and weeks over bills that would never get passed. That's still in the Senate rules today. You know, that the only thing that's stopping that is the fact that they changed the rules from two-thirds to three-fifths of a vote for cloture on a bill. on a bill there, and that's through the filibuster. All right, it did two things. You know, it provided the minorities a voice in the system in that bill. You know, what they need to do if they're going to do anything is get rid of this crap where one single damn senator can block a bill. You know, that's one of the reasons they're not seeing the SAVE Act go in, because a couple of different senators blocked it. All right, they kept it out of committee. How is that going to change? You know, if they do away with the filibuster right now, and Trump thinks that, you know, the Democrats going to step up there and do, you know, it's like two damn, when you look at the Republicans and the Democrats, it's like two countries, Steve, honestly, that has nuclear weapons. One, they haven't used it, number one, and I'm talking about doing away with the filibuster because of mutual destruction. You know, whatever somebody does, on a simple majority vote, as soon as the next people take, you know, the other party takes over, they're going to reverse it. We're going to get nowhere except mm-hmm. a bunch of back and forth crap, number one. And I like the fact that things have to be bipartisan. It's not the fact that we have, such bad bills that's being thrown out there. It's we have radicals like Jeffries and Schumer and people like that have been around. You know, Schumer's been there since Shep was a damn pup, and all he's doing now is building a legacy. He don't give a rat's ass about any bill that's coming down the pike. He don't care. He's looking for his legacy, and that's something right there that just, you know, if they're going to do anything at all, watch them block term limits. You know, if you want to get term limits out there to where it goes out to 2/3 of the states to vote on, you know, 33 states have to come up with, or what is it, 32? 33, I think, is what it is, has to vote on to ratify a change in the congressional side, or in the Constitution, then you're going to see they're not going to do it. You know, they're not going to bring it up. Hell, they want their legacy. They want their tenure in there. Look at old Strom Thurmond, how long that old coot was in, you know, in Congress over 50 years he was in there. You know, costing the American taxpayers $10,000 a damn day, and that's what they estimated from an ambulance to have to haul his old ass to the Capitol building, carry him up the stairs, put him in his chair, you know, do everything but feed the guy. You know, I mean, that's, and then take him out. An ambulance every day took him in and out of that congressional building. Mm. And at what point in time are they any good? Are they still serving the American people, or are they serving their best interest with their legacy? And it's not going to be any different with this, you know, with this filibuster. I mean, if they get rid of it, I think it's one of the stupidest things, because the Republicans will be in the minority at one point in time. You know, and it, you know, if you got, if it's split up and you got a Republican president and you have a senator or, you know, a Senate that's controlled by the Democrats, you know, it may be a little bit different. You know, it may be, you know, the president be able to veto a bill or something like that they don't like, or, you know, try to get back in the line item veto like Bill Clinton tried. But the problem is that with a lot of these guys that's talking about this, doing away with the filibuster, they want to change the rules altogether. They want to have lower the threshold for veto overrides from the president, you know, just to a simple majority. When they do this, when they go down this road, you're screwed. I mean, who's going to stop them from doing amnesty on 20 million people?
0: Right.
1: Who's going to stop them from doing just mail-in ballots, you know, changing the rules on that? They can change the Constitution, you know, and get it around to, you know, their states and you know, there'd be enough idiots right now in other states. Look how Texas is being flooded with Democrats right now. You know, I mean, they want to get away from the higher taxes and stuff like that, but they go to Texas, they go to Tennessee, and the first damn thing they do is vote Democrat. You know, the same fools that ruined the state they just left, they're trying to get in here. So I think it's an idiotic thing to do. I think Trump, you know, he bashes the hell out of the damn Republicans for this. You know, he's like, what he needs to do is sit down with them and say, look, how can we get this passed? What is in this bill that's holding every damn thing up?
0: Mm-hmm.
1: You know, I think if they actually worked a little bit better, they would bring out some of the damn, the you know, more blue dog Democrats. There's none left. But I think they would bring out some more of them, that would sit down and want to negotiate. You're never going to have Hakeem Jeffries or anybody like that in the House that wants to bring something up, or, Schumer. Schumer don't care. Hell, he's trying to hang on his seat, and he's trying to do that by, coddling the damn far left lunatic liberals to keep AOC from taking over. It's, there is so much twisted up about our government right now, but changing the damn rules ain't part of it. If you want to change the rules, then add term limits and get rid of that bunch of dumbasses that's in there right now. I don't care if they're Republican or Democrat. Look at Rand Paul. That fool right there. I mean, he's blocked more damn Republican votes simply because he didn't like the language of it or something like that, instead of, having them change a few things. I mean, there is a lot of avenues that they could go through before they just throw the baby out with the damn bathwater, because it will come back to bite them in the butt. And that's a fact. I'm just adamant about that. I've read everything I can find on, the filibuster rules and how they've changed things over the years. And it's always been, boy, if it wasn't for that filibuster, I don't know where we'd be at today. There's no telling what the other party would have done if it wasn't for the filibuster. Now then, you got these loud mouths that want to change it. Why don't they write some laws, Steve, right now? Put it in law that you can only have 9 justices of the Supreme Court. Put it in a law, that only Americans can vote in elections, mm-hmm. and make sure that they have IDs. But leave all the rest of that garbage out of there. Let them prove that they're a damn American. It's this bunch that's in there right now. I don't think I've ever seen anything so back and forth as the minority or as the malarkey that's going on right now, in the House and the Senate. And it just seems like it's never going to get any better. And you got that moron, Hakeem Jeffries, that's wanting to be the Speaker of the House. And then you got that lady that's the parliamentarian there. They need to dump her. Yeah. Hell, the Republicans are, if they want a simple majority on something, why don't they try that and see how that works? See if they can get rid of her. And just do it on, stop all this garbage, mm-hmm. like that, and stuff. You have an individual that's not in any kind of an elected office deciding what the hell the elected people vote on. That's idiotic. It sounds like it's nothing but counterproductive of the system that we have imposed. And it just, I don't know, there's a lot of changes that they can make without killing every damn thing that's been in effect for the last, since 1917, and then they changed the rules again in 1975 to go to the 3/5 instead of, 2/3. And once again, that was the Democrats who wanted to do that. So now they don't like that. So where's it in? I don't know. If I was Trump, I'd be concentrating more on getting damn fuel prices and stuff down, because even though the Republicans won a lot, the people that, he supported and that he endorsed, pretty much swept everything. That don't mean a damn thing come midterms. People do vote with their wallets.
0: Last night, they don't pay much any attention to what's going on news-wise or what's causing anything. They just see the price at the pump, and they're like, well, screw Trump.
1: Yep. Was this a necessary war, or was it just something? If you really dig into it, really, was it? If you dig into the fact that this has been going on for 47 years and when was the first IAEA report submitted that said that they had 60% enrichment? It was in 2017. Up until the time they kicked them out of the damn country, a couple of years ago, they were still claiming it was 60%. Who were they taking that information from? Not one inspector saw that amount of enrichment. Uranium, not one. They took the word of the damn Iranians, who are nothing but, some of the lionest jackasses on, ever, mm-hmm. Been on God's green earth, and they're taking their word for it. So, is this going to be another damn thing like Iraq? We're wind up being there for 5, 10 damn years or 15, 20 years, whatever it was, with the fact that They never found any yellow cake. They never found any chemicals or any damn thing else. All we found was a bunch of, you know, dead Americans from, you know, the insurgents that occupied the place. You know, I hope the hell more Arab countries get involved in this and try to get it stopped and stuff. But there is no reason, since we dominate everything over there, we dominate the seas, the airs, the military, every damn thing else, that why that Straits of Hormuz is closed off. I still think that's a manipulation of the oil prices. They're keeping them high for a damn reason. And the best thing that could happen is, the way they've been talking, if OPEC just completely dissolves and each country sells their oil on the open market for what they can get out of it. You know, that's what Russia does. They ain't, you know, I mean, they're part of it, but when you look at the Urals, it's always, Urals oil, it's always, you know, $15 mm-hmm. higher per barrel than anything else. So I don't know, man. I tell you, it's mixed up what it is. You know, I know everybody pisses people off when you question Trump about anything. I'm going to question every damn political leader. I voted for Trump, voted for him every time. But just because I vote for somebody doesn't mean that I have to sit there on my hands and not say a damn word. It ain't just your right to vote. It's your right to question every damn thing about those votes that are wars or any damn thing else. You know, you hold your elected officials accountable regardless of whether you voted for them or not. You know, and that's the way it should be. You know, I don't know. It's, you know, get some people, well, I voted for him, I'm not going to question anything. Why not? You know, why the hell ain't you going to question things? Look into why we're there in the first place. You know, it drives me up the damn wall, but, you know, I don't know. Right. Maybe I just, I think about it too much, I guess, but, you know, I'm feeling the kick out here, you know, and like I said, we've had 9 trucks right now shut down. They just waiting it out. You know, there's like, well, hell, we can't, you know, our income's dropped, you know, stuff like that. Why in the hell would we want to, you know, get out here and work for less, work harder, you know, trying to make up the difference because of the oil prices and fuel prices, and you're paying out, you know, a hell of a chunk of money. And it's, you know, we're seeing it at stores and everything else right now. So it's, you know, they better get something done. They better get it done quick, because every day that, you know, we turn the page on another damn day, you know, it's just one more day closer to the midterms, and you got that small percentage of people that really decides elections.
0: Yep.
1: You know, that 6 to 8 to 10% that decides on, you know, who's going to be sitting in that chair next. And it's absolutely, you know, right now it's not looking good for Trump when he's got, what, a 37% approval rating and 72% of the people right now says the economy's going in the wrong direction. You know, buddy, we fire people over that. And I'd hate to see, you know, somebody like Jeffries take over as the Speaker of the House, you know, because we would be in a hell of a pickle after that.
0: Yeah.
1: But I don't know. That's about it for me, I guess, unless you got something else you want to talk about. But
0: I did have one question. What's your take on Nancy? I think it's Nancy Mace having to be born here to, if you're going to be a member of Congress.
1: I think it's a damn good bill to put through. Number one, because a lot of those people that are, you know, they still hold allegiance to their home countries. I mean, hell, look at, it's not just in Congress. I mean, you look out here on the highway at the trucks and stuff, Steve, that's out here on the damn highway. When they're cruising up and down the road with their truck, you see more foreign flags flying on their trucks than you will an American flag. And I think a lot of these congressional members, look at that idiot that's up in Michigan that come from India. What's his name? I can't think of his damn name now, but he's a, you know, he's a goofy little, you know, mm-hmm. snot anyway. And then, you know, everything that he's done, it's been against this country. You know, I think it'd be a damn good thing. They need to get it in there and just have, you know, they talk about, well, you know, that you just want pure bloods, you know, and stuff like that in this country. No, we want people that are holding this country to their allegiance. They, you know, they're the ones that steps up and says the Pledge of Allegiance of a morning, by golly, and wants to take care of our military and stuff here, and really give a rat's ass about India and places like that. I don't care about them damn places. Yeah, we got a global economy, you know, where everything, you know, we trade here and out yonder and everywhere. But why is our tax dollars going to to help countries like that when you got people living under damn bridges here in this country.
0: Right.
1: You know, vets that can get wheelchairs and stuff like that. I mean, it's a, you're on a waiting list for a coma at VA. You know, we can go build a hospital in some other damn country and stuff like that. And a lot of that money is because of the people that hold allegiance to those countries. And they're sitting right there in the budget committees and right there in Congress that are saying, oh, let us help these people out. How about a great big screw them damn people? You know, you know, why don't they fix their country before they come here and start screwing up ours?
0: Ilhan Omar, the Somali community. Yes, indeed. The fraud. There you go. Yeah, we got a couple. I just wanted to get your final take on that, Grum. Yeah, here at Nancy Mace wants to see, I guess it would have to be a constitutional amendment there that would ban people not born in the U.S. From serving in Congress or the federal judiciary. Mace says Ilhan Omar, Sheree Fetidar, Primala Jayapal, all born in foreign countries. None were citizens by birth, but all are sitting in the United States Congress, all making clear every single day their loyalty is not to America. Now, Mace is running for governor of South Carolina. Recently introduced a joint resolution proposing the amendment, which would also apply to Senate-confirmed positions. Now, this is the very same standard for the president and vice president already required to meet, she says. The people writing America's laws, confirming America's judges, representing America on the world stage, should have one loyalty, and that is America, not any other country. For too long, we've allowed foreign board members to hold seats in this government while making clear they're America last, not America first. We see it every single day. This amendment would put an end to that. The immediate response from what's her name? Pramila Jayapal called her proposal racist legislation that denies the very history of a country that has been proudly shaped by immigrants. This is insulting to the hundreds of thousands of constituents who elected naturalized citizens into office. Now, with the exception of Native Americans, every person in this country, including Nancy Mace, she said, is descendant of immigrants. All right, so that's going to be an interesting debate moving forward. I think, it's cats out of the bag. It's way too late at this point in time with the sheer number of individuals that hold those sort of elected positions already. You can't get it back in the box. 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
7: Well, the new fear-mongering has already begun with the spread of the hantavirus and the potential of another pandemic. Are you ready? Now, according to some health officials, and including the World Health Organization, they say that this virus is nothing like the COVID virus and that it's not as easily spread as what previous pandemics looked like. At the same time, it is one of the few variants of the hantavirus that actually can be spread by individuals having contact with each other. So we're already starting to see health officials at a statewide level advocate for individuals to socially distance. Where have we heard that before? Now, I don't know about you, but I'm definitely tainted with the trust coming from health officials, both at a statewide or a federal level. And while this one has a higher death rate if you do end up getting the disease, it's extremely more difficult to actually obtain it in the first place. But that doesn't stop individuals from seeing the green dollar signs in their eyes, as many pharmaceutical companies have said they are rushing to try and come out with a new vaccination for the virus because, well, they know people will run to go get it. And here I thought we all learned our lesson after the fraud that came out after the COVID pandemic and from Dr. Anthony Fauci.
8: 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Written by people who actually believe what you believe. Town Hall tells the stories the corporate press buries. 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
11: News this hour from Town Hall. I'm Jason Walker. President Trump praising the graduates at the Coast Guard Academy commencement.
12: You've all been tested. You'll be tested further and probably at higher levels as your career goes on, but you've been very strongly tested, and you have what it takes.
11: The president adding, those who serve today in the United States Coast Guard have a right to be proud.
12: You're America's first defenders. You are America's first responders. You are the living standard bearers of America's first fleet.
11: U.S. military boarding an Iranian-flagged commercial oil tanker Wednesday in the Gulf of Oman. It was suspected of trying to violate the American blockade. Central Command says the MT Celestial Sea was searched, then redirected after trying to head to an Iranian port. Acting Attorney General Todd Blanche says the United States has indicted a former Cuban president over the 1996 downing of civilian planes operated by Miami-based exiles.
13: As alleged in the indictment, Raul Castro and five co-defendants participated in a conspiracy that ended with Cuban military aircraft firing missiles at those civilian planes and killing four Americans.
11: The indictment was related to Castro's role in the shootdown of two small aircraft operated by the exile group known as Brothers to the Rescue. At the time, Castro was Cuba's defense minister. Elon Musk is selling stock to the public for his SpaceX company. Has been losing billions of dollars. Still, the IPO expected to rank among the largest ever. That stock sale could also make Musk the first trillionaire in history. By the way, Forbes currently puts his net worth at $839 billion. More on these stories, townhall.com.
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7: Well, the new fear-mongering has already begun with the spread of the hantavirus and the potential of another pandemic. Are you ready? Now, according to some health officials, and including the World Health Organization, they say that this virus is nothing like the COVID virus and that it's not as easily spread as what previous pandemics looked like. At the same time, it is one of the few variants of the hantavirus that actually can be spread by individuals having contact with each other, so we're already starting to see health officials at a statewide level advocate for individuals to socially distance. Where have we heard that before? Now, I don't know about you, but I'm definitely tainted with the trust coming from health officials, both at a statewide or a federal level. And while this one has a higher death rate if you do end up getting the disease, it's extremely more difficult to actually obtain it in the first place. But that doesn't stop individuals from seeing the green dollar signs in their eyes, as many pharmaceutical companies have said they are rushing to try and come out with a new vaccination for the virus because, well, they know people will run to go get it. And here I thought we all learned our lesson after the fraud that came out after the COVID pandemic and from Dr. Anthony Fauci.
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17: We're only a week away from the polling season getting into full swing, and that first hook is coming up. I'm Greg Hunter, and this is the NTPA Overnight Report from the NTPA headquarters in Marion, Ohio. Let's get ready for polling. After a two-month break from polling since the Southern Swing in March, we're about to hit the track, and every fan of truck and tractor polling is ready. When polling returns, it starts with a bang, a grand national event right out of the gate, so there's no warm-up before the points start to count. The Bushlight Nationals in Evansville are coming up at the end of the month, the 28th through the 30th at the Vandenberg 4-H Center, with light super stocks, super farms, super stock diesel trucks, pro stocks, minis, light mods, and unlimited mods all hitting the track. So there's a class for every polling fan. Last week we talked to Tim Kane, who pulls in the Yoder Popcorn Pro Stock Tractor class, and he talked about being ready for the season, but we always ask a tough question, like, is there any must-have things in the toter?
18: Not really. We just have the normal stuff, you know. We have some beer and soft drinks, water.
17: Beer, huh?
18: Yeah, that is really the only time of year I really drink beer at a tractor pull. And there's not too many things that taste any better than after you run and after your class is over. And it goes pretty good with tractor pulling.
17: And everybody knows you have to have a team behind you to make pulling a successful sport. Who helps you out?
18: Lemke Performance, the motor they've built, and all the support I've had with them over the years. They've really taken care of me for a long time. So Weimer Performance, too. Them guys, they put out some awesome parts.
17: In 2025, the Red Gambler ended up eighth in the points. I'm assuming 2026 you'd like to be top three?
18: Oh, yeah, that would definitely be a goal. I want to get some wins, and I want to do better in the points. I got a couple places I hope we have good showings this year, like Chapel Hill and Bowling Green. If we could get up in the top three at them places, it'd be great.
17: Pollers are about to live in their toters over the summer starting next weekend, and it seems like every polling fan is ready. A quick look at the upcoming polling schedule has a busy month of June after the Busch Light Nationals in late May, starting with Region 2 pollers going to Boswell, Indiana on June 6th. Then June 12th and 13th, the Power Pole Nationals keep them busy with seven classes hooking Friday the 12th and Saturday the 13th. Then, just down the road on the 13th, the Light Superstocks and Pro Stocks are all pulling in Ellsworth, Wisconsin. And then the following weekend, Seymour, Wisconsin is going to be busy with the Mackville Nationals. Superstock opens, four-wheel drive trucks, minis, and unlimited hitting the track for two hooks. All of those hooks helping teams figure out their machines before the first Super National event of the year, the Budweiser Dairyland Super National Pull in Toma. Five sessions over 3 days, so there will be no shortage of action on the track. That's just a quick look at the month of June. And we all know July doesn't slow down. This has been the NTP8 Overnight Report. I'm Greg Hunter. Remember, pull hard.

0: Also for the midnight hour on the West Coast. Luckily, we got us a Thursday. We're rolling into the Memorial Day weekend. I see some discussion about are folks changing? Yeah, maybe their travel plans for the coming weekend due to prices at the pump. Actually, we look at the number of people that are looking to travel. AAA is predicting 45 million people are planning a weekend getaway. And they track people that are going at least 50 miles away from home. That's actually a bit higher than the 44.8 million that was projected for last year. 39.1 million plan to travel by car. 3.66 million will be flying. They're driving the most popular way to travel. It makes up 87% of the Memorial Day travelers, again, according to AAA. Yes, this holiday weekend, drivers are paying more at the pump. Yeah, when the national average for a gallon of regular was at $3.17 on Memorial Day. Yeah, you know, it's the unofficial start of summer. A three-day weekend. Yeah, travel demand remains strong despite the higher fuel prices. Many people are prioritizing leisure travel during holiday breaks. Now, of course, the Memorial Day weekend, yeah, theme parks, famous landmarks, yeah, a lot of folks boarding cruises, yeah, flying to Europe, visiting iconic capital cities, according to AAA. This year's top 10 domestic destinations, with Florida, of course, topping the list in many cases. Based on AAA booking data, Orlando is the number one destination. Not surprisingly. Yeah, on down the line, Seattle, Washington, number two. New York City, followed by Las Vegas, Nevada. There's Miami at number five. Two Florida destinations in the top ten. San Francisco, Anchorage, Alaska, Chicago, Denver, Colorado, and Boston. You're winding out the top ten. But they, you know, try to say the pain at the pump keeps getting worse. You know, the average gas price in Florida jumped about 20 cents in a week's time. WalletHub, unlike AAA, says these are affecting some summer travel plans. In Florida, the average price is at $4.52 per gallon, up from $4.31 the week before. Compare that to a year ago, it was $3.01 per gallon in Florida. All right, the price is still below the highest price ever seen in Florida, which was $4.89 per gallon back in June of 2022. California, where you're paying the most, averaging $6.14 per gallon. It was a small survey. WalletHub asked about 200 people around the country about their summer travel plans, not just Memorial Day weekend, because we already shared. AAA says that the numbers are actually going to be up compared to last year. But what about the rest as we get into the heart of the summer travel season in the weeks ahead? According to their survey, 59% say gas prices would affect their travel plans. 51% said they would spend less this summer than last. 78% more likely to skip a vacation versus the 22% more likely to skip a credit card payment. 48% of people worry about credit card bills while they're on vacation. More than one in three Americans say it's worth going in debt to have a good vacation. More than three in five say they budget for summer travel. 65% say it's not worth going in debt for a good vacation. Making any travel plans, any changes in travel plans with those higher prices? Hey, shout out to Flying Too Low this morning. Hey, Mr. Steve, sending a Mississippi good morning your way. I got four customers in Illinois for today and tomorrow. Have a good holiday weekend from, there you go, Flying Too Low. All right, we have not touched on Cuba this morning. That was kind of like the big story of the day. What is this going to signify? Are we about to see something akin to where U.S. forces went in and snatched up Maduro there in Venezuela? Is Cuba next on the list? Yeah, tell you what we do know and what some are saying it could signify. Secretary of State Marco Rubio this past day delivered a rather blunt, highly personal appeal to the Cuban people, accusing the communist regime and their military-run business empire of enriching themselves while the ordinary Cubans endure blackouts, hunger, repression. Speaking in Spanish on the anniversary of Cuba's 1902 independence, he said, the real reason you don't have electricity, fuel, or food is because those who control your country have plundered billions of dollars, but nothing's been used to help the people. Directly targeting Grupo de Administración Empresario. That's the military conglomerate founded by Raúl Castro, calling it a state within a state that now controls 70% of Cuba's economy, while ordinary citizens are being forced to live 22 hours a day without electricity. He says the ruling elite are hoarding the wealth. They profit from hotels, construction, banks, stores, even from the money your relatives send you from the United States. Everything passes through their hands. Rejecting Havana's claim that U.S. sanctions are responsible for the crisis, Rubio said the regime has squandered decades of subsidized Venezuelan oil from Hugo Chavez, followed by Nicolas Maduro, rather than modernizing Cuba's failing infrastructure. Instead of using the money to maintain and modernize the damaged power plants, they use the money to build more hotels for foreigners and to send their relatives to live in luxury in places like Madrid or even here in the United States. Now, his speech marking one of the strongest public attacks yet on Cuba's communist system. Right after the high-profile capture of Maduro earlier this year. We know for decades Venezuela served as Cuba's primary economic lifeline after the collapse of Soviet support, supplying Havana with their subsidized oil in exchange for Cuban intelligence and security assistance. With that support now crippled, Rubio argued the Cuban government can no longer hide what he described as systemic corruption and economic failure. Today, Cuba is not controlled by any revolution. Cuba is controlled by GAESA. Now, he then went on to announce the administration is offering $100 million in food and medicine aid to Cuba, but insisted it has to bypass the government and be distributed directly to the people by either the Catholic Church or other trusted charitable organizations, so it can't be stolen by the GAESA. Next on the list, the U.S. aircraft carrier, the USS Nimitz, and its strike group have arrived in the Caribbean this week as tensions with Cuba escalate. President Trump raising the prospect of potential action against the island. According to reporting by The Hill, the Nimitz carrier is operating alongside the air wing, including F-A-18 Super Hornets, EA-18G Growlers, and C-2A Greyhounds, as well as the USS Gridley, an Arleigh Burke-class destroyer, and the USNS Patuxent, a Henry Kaiser-class replenishment oiler, and the U.S. Southern Command, which oversees military operations in that region. The USS Nimitz has proven its combat prowess across the globe. All right, the Nimitz commissioned in 1975, been conducting joint exercises with the Brazilian Navy off of Rio de Janeiro last week, according to the U.S. Embassy in Brazil. But the President Trump, speaking to reporters this past day, said Cuba is on our mind on the heels of the Justice Department indictment of the former Cuban president, Raul Castro. Murder-related charges tied to the 1996 shootdown of two civilian aircraft over international waters. Well, where do we go from here? I mean, this guy is 94 years old. He's the one that seceded his brother Fidel in 2008 after the elder Castro grew too infirm to govern. He has stepped down in 21, but has retained his influence over the government there. Yeah, at the time of the incident, Fidel Castro, who died in 2008, took responsibility for downing those planes. However, in 2006, the newspaper El Nuevo Herald, a sister publication of the Miami Herald, actually obtained audio of Raul Castro telling Cuban reporters that he was in charge of shooting those planes out of the sky. According to the CBS report, those planes were downed outside of Cuban airspace, making that a violation of international law. Anything of significance going to come out of this? In indicting Castro, this is kind of, they tell us, laying a similar groundwork that led to the capture of Maduro. He was also indicted in a U.S. court before our forces seized him from his compound. But that indictment, on the same day, as we just shared, Marco Rubio kind of upped the pressure campaign on Cuba, publicly denouncing the GAESA, controlled by the Cuban military. Rubio said they're getting rich off the misery of everyday Cuban citizens. It is 844-844-3388. The Steve Summers Overnight Drive.
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a quick market brief. What do we see this past day? AT&T is spending up to $80,000 to train each new blue-collar tech. The phone giant plans to hire 3,000 techs this year, on top of the 10,000 they've added since 2023. Meanwhile, Stanford found new grads in artificial intelligence-exposed roles saw 16% slower job growth than peers over the last few years.

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2: 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The South fell in sales. Signings are 3.2% higher than they were last spring. 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
7: With SRN News, I'm Jason Walker. Shares rallied across Asia, tracking gains on Wall Street after pressure from the bond market eased and oil prices fell back. Wednesday, the S&P 500 climbed 1.1%. Dow was up 1.3%. The NASDAQ rallied 1.5%. Brent crude oil dropped more than 5%. Federal prosecutors charging former Cuban President Raul Castro in the 1996 downing of civilian planes operated by Miami-based exiles. That indictment was related to Castro's role in the shootdown of two small planes operated by a group known as Brothers to the Rescue. At the time, Castro was Cuba's defense minister. And the NCAA calling for black athletes to boycott SRN News.
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2: Well, the new fear-mongering has already begun with the spread of the hantavirus and the potential of another pandemic. Are you ready? Now, according to some health officials, and including the World Health Organization, they say that this virus is nothing like the COVID virus and that it's not as easily spread as what previous pandemics looked like. At the same time, it is one of the few variants of the hantavirus that actually can be spread by individuals having contact with each other. So we're already starting to see health officials at a statewide level advocate for individuals to socially distance. Where have we heard that before? Now, I don't know about you, but I'm definitely tainted with the trust coming from health officials, both at a statewide or a federal level. And while this one has a higher death rate, if you do end up getting the disease, it's extremely more difficult to actually obtain it in the first place. But that doesn't stop individuals from seeing the green dollar signs in their eyes, as many pharmaceutical companies have said they are rushing to try and come out with a new vaccination for the virus because, well, they know people will run to go get it. And here I thought we all learned our lesson after the fraud that came out after the COVID pandemic and from Dr. Anthony Fauci.
3: 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Town Hall tells the stories the corporate press buries. 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
6: All righty, I see Pappy's on board. That's a good time to share this story because I was going to try to get his take on this anyway. So, listen up, Pappy. Three are dead. More than a dozen first responders had to be quarantined and assessed this past day for possible exposure to an unidentified substance after being called to a suspected drug overdose at a rural New Mexico home. New Mexico State Police said three of the four people found unresponsive inside the home east of Albuquerque died, while the fourth was being treated at a hospital in Albuquerque. But it was during the response first responders were exposed to something. They began experiencing symptoms, including nausea, dizziness. One firefighter with the Mountain Air's Volunteer Fire Department helping to give CPR to a woman outside the home and witnessed EMTs and firefighters start coughing, vomiting, becoming dizzy at the heliport. She said she never went inside the home, has not experienced any symptoms, but said it was quite scary. I guess we're just going to start having to wear hazmat suits into these calls. It's getting to the point where we just have to live in fear, even when we're saving lives. Ultimately, officials at the University of New Mexico Hospital confirmed 23 patients who were exposed, were assessed and decontaminated after being transported to the hospital. Most of those were actually first responders. Medical teams continued to monitor three symptomatic patients Wednesday evening, according to the hospital. Two of those first responders were listed in serious condition, according to state police. Mountain Air's EMS chief, Josh Lewis, who was the first to enter the residence, was hospitalized overnight for observation. Among those experiencing symptoms were EMTs from Torrance County and nurses from the University of New Mexico Hospital who came in contact with individuals on the scene. The mayor added that public works crews confirmed that the health issues were not related to carbon monoxide or natural gas exposure. Albuquerque Fire Rescue hazmat teams were called in to assist at the scene. This is a rural community east of Albuquerque as they were working to identify the substance involved. Investigators believe the substance may be transmitted through contact and did not believe it to be airborne. I'm thinking maybe fentanyl. Would that be the first thing that comes to your mind, Pappy?
7: I don't know. Honestly, not, Steve.
6: No?
7: Doesn't sound like a fentanyl overdose. I mean, they're calling it a drug overdose, though.
6: Well, that's
7: I haven't heard this story.
6: That's what they were called to the residents for, a suspected drug overdose, yes.
7: Mm-hmm. I mean, the symptoms don't sound like, you know, fentanyl. You don't have them symptoms if you're overdosing on fentanyl.
6: Mm-hmm.
7: So, you know, I'd be curious what the history is with this address, right? That could play a part in something. I think they were probably cooking something. Or they could have been trying to cook fentanyl and just got the recipe wrong.
6: Okay.
7: Who knows what some of these people are what they're trying to do.
6: I mean, the tail end of the story said, while the investigation was ongoing, Silver, the police chief, said indications were pointing toward drugs as a possible factor in the deaths. There is no threat to the public, he said. But he did take to social media voicing frustrations about the drug use in the community and elsewhere. So, okay, so maybe, like you say, so something they were cooking up maybe got in the air?
7: Yes, sir. And, you know, it could have been meth, right?
6: Okay.
7: They could have been cooking meth using that anhydrous ammonia. Meth labs are known to explode. I've been on a couple. They could have just been doing what they call like a one-pot cook.
6: Mm-hmm.
7: You don't get like a massive explosion, right? You'll just, if the contents come in contact with the air, you gotta, those tend to get real technical, but you gotta kind of burp these things when you're mixing these chemicals, right? And air gets in there, can cause a reaction, or water get in there. Water reacts with some of the battery acid they use to separate the anhydrous. Anyway, there could have been like just a small, explosion, for lack of a better word. But yeah, first responders just to walk in and start having symptoms like that. I'd be willing to bet, Steve, they were cooking, right?
6: Okay.
7: They were cooking up some dope and something went wrong. So.
6: And obviously a few of those first responders must have got a pretty good whiff of it to be in serious condition, right?
7: Yeah. I mean, that anhydrous ammonia, Steve, I mean, we talked about it for years on your show. You talked, that's nasty, nasty stuff, man. Kill you. I happened to talk to horse feathers today.
6: Did you? During the daylight hours.
7: Yes, sir. Kind of filled me in on his...
6: his new venture?
7: Employment.
6: Okay.
7: Yes, sir. Pretty cool. I told him we might have to change his handle, right? I'll say this because most people won't catch on. But what was that movie? Hang on it. Beyond Thunderdome. Mad Max Beyond Thunderdome.
6: Okay.
7: Right?
6: Right.
7: And he would turn off the power, right, and get the power turned back on. Who runs Spartan Town? And he'd force her to say, Master Blaster. Spartan Town. So, Yeah, man. He's going to have holidays off, right?
6: Yes.
7: I think it's going to be a good gig for him. So, I don't know, man. Are they going to go in and snatch his dude up in Cuba? Yeah, I don't know. We'll see.
6: Unlike Maduro, I don't envision just that, you know, Castro, he alone having that much sway, like other people, like the rest of the people would come to the table and make a deal if Raul wasn't in the picture.
7: Right. Yeah. I mean, dude, he's probably on his deathbed. What'd you say he was? 94?
6: 94, yeah. Yeah.
7: Yeah.
6: So I guess you've got the whole, the entire, that line of the Castro family, their descendants, kids, grandkids, aunts, uncles, you know, all part of that group that have been, you know, and I guess all their elite friends, they've been doing this for decades. You take the aid, they live high on the hog, everybody else has to fend for themselves.
7: It's like a large version what our own government employees are going through,
6: right?
7: Robbing from the taxpayers and making themselves rich. Just on a larger scale. Hopefully we can get rid of that communist regime down there too, man. You know? I don't think it's, Steve, I think Cuba's on its last leg, you know? So something's going to end up giving down there. I think even the people in power are going to turn on each other. Something's going to happen. And hopefully, like Iran, right, get a better government in there. We talk about this till we're blue in the face about communist and socialist countries. Name me one country where it's worked. Right? You can't. And, you know, a lot of people like, well, Sweden. Sweden is not a socialist country. I saw something in the news that they were going to go more towards capitalism now. I saw something about that somewhere.
6: Hmm.
7: But Bernie Sanders is like, Sweden, no. Nope. Doesn't work. So I guess Trump put hold, I guess he was getting ready to, I don't want to say push the button, but I guess he was getting ready to release the troops again on Iran.
6: The green light.
7: The green light. And Saudi Arabia and the United Arab Emirates came out and said, hey, man, hold on here. Let us try to make something happen here. And, Steve, unbeknownst to us, did you hear this, that the Saudis and the Emirates have been bombing Iran secretly?
6: I saw that there were some covert things taking place behind the scenes. Yes.
7: And I think what's happening here, Steve, is this Abraham Accord that Trump was able to get through is really working here. Right? So, Iran is out on the curb all by themselves now, and they know it. So, we'll see what happens. We'll just have to wait and see. But I'll say it, I think it's going to be over here soon. Let's hope so.
6: Mm-hmm.
7: We'll just have to wait and see. Hey, did you get my email I sent you last night?
6: I did, and I got something this morning, too. I got as part of a manifesto thing was one. Was that the...
7: Yeah, I just sent you that just a few... I couldn't remember if I sent you that yesterday.
6: And then the other was, you know, supposedly, and I don't know, have they confirmed that those are the identities I haven't seen, have they?
7: Yes. So I haven't heard anything on any news medias about this at all.
6: Well, I wonder why.
7: Have you? Yeah. Word kind of has it that the mainstream media is going to try to use the Nazi white supremacist type scenario reason for the assault on the war. Guess what, D? I guess once they found out that these two shooters, 117 and 118, were male Hispanics. Not only were they Hispanic, they were transgenders. Males transgendering to females.
6: In a relationship.
7: In a relationship. And they live streamed this whole thing on some live streaming network. All caught on video.
6: Mm-hmm.
7: Some of it was pretty disturbing. I remember, I think it was it in Amsterdam? Where the hell was this? I'm going back 4, 5, maybe 6 years. I forget what country it was, but this guy, same thing, hit a mosque and live streamed the whole thing. And man, Steve, that was hard to watch. But that's what these two did. And after they left, they had cameras set up in their cars also. And so they're engaging in this conversation after they park the car. And it looked like the driver, who I think was the 18-year-old, looked like he was injured somehow, maybe shot, I don't know, from the security guard. But at one point you could see where there was some, like, blood coming out of his mouth.
6: Right.
7: Right?
6: Mm-hmm.
7: And when you looked at their, they had vest carriers on, they were dressed in camo. I mean, dude, they were dressed like they were going to war, right? And they had some emblems on their vest carriers. One of them is the dark moon, the black moon, right? I sent you a picture of that also.
6: Correct.
7: And then the driver, and if you notice their weapons, just like in the Charlie Kirk assassination,
6: had messages.
7: They had messages written all over these weapons they were carrying. A lot of resemblance, a lot of things coincide with the Charlie Kirk assassination. So finally, at one point, the driver pulls out a pistol and shoots his buddy in the head and kills him, and then turned the gun on himself and killed himself. So the question is, what the hell is going on here, man? In his manifesto, he admits to being radicalized. And I think there was some, I don't know for sure, I didn't get that far yet, but I think there was some references to hatred towards gays,
6: right,
7: or transgenders written, right? But don't know exactly what was written.
6: And how or why would that make sense if they were trans themselves?
7: Well, it was against, from what I understand, it was targeting being against transgenders.
6: Okay.
7: Right?
6: Okay.
7: Is my understanding. So, and we all know the radical Muslim religion, the real radicals, right? We know how they feel about gays, right?
6: Yeah, throw you off the roof of a building.
7: Yeah, so... But the question is, how are they getting radicalized? And remember a couple months ago, I talked to you about that 764 group, where they get online in these chat rooms and on TikTok, and they target these kids to do crazy things, like actually commit suicide on camera. Right. And they got ties to that 764 group. And he mentioned in his manifesto of all the things he likes and the type of music he listens to and several of the things in there. A lot of these organizations, like this 764, I guess the leader of that thing actually converted to Muslim at some point. But these people are targeting youngsters and radicalizing them. And a lot of investigators are thinking that China's behind this. A lot of it's overseas. One guy kind of put a statement out there, which made sense. Now, if you're in the belief that the COVID was not an accidental leak, right? This guy seems to think it was. So you shut down the world. You shut down schools. Kids are sitting at home with their cell phones. They ain't got nothing else to do. And, you know, for the last decade or couple decades, I mean, kids just don't go out and play anymore, man, like we did.
6: They're
7: scrolling. They're home, tied to that phone. We've all seen the videos where the family goes out to eat, and even mom and dad are got their cell phones out, man, while they're eating dinner. But right when COVID hit and all these lockdowns hit, that's when TikTok really became famous, I guess you can say, is when TikTok was really expanding. And they used that opportunity, right, to start targeting these youngsters. And that would have put these kids, right around 15, right?
6: Yeah.
7: 14, 15, 16. So the only reason I'm bringing it up is let's see. I'm wanting to hear some something from the FBI, hopefully, about this. I know Sean Ryan, right? He had somebody on his show that was talking about this and how serious it is. You know, I don't know if it has any, if they figured out that the Charlie Kirk assassination, this was, I mean, if they know, I don't know if they're just not telling us or if they're being quiet because they're still investigating these things. But Steve, when it's coming from another foreign country, a lot of it, it's a hard thing to stop.
6: Yep.
7: Especially when we got, you know, free speech here in the United States. I don't know. Keep your eye on this, man. What else is going on? Everybody keeps saying the country's going in the tubes, but I don't know, man. It sounds like the job market's up. You just said the housing market
6: appears to be picking up.
7: Going up.
6: Right.
7: Appears to be going up. A lot of new home buyers. I don't know, man.
6: Just got to get the strait opened up. Calm things down.
7: Yes, sir. I think we can get this thing wrapped up, right? Get this thing wrapped up by July 4th. Everything's back home. Not everybody. Obviously, we're going to have a presence over there for a while, but by July 4th, I said mid-June, I think, I'd give him to, but I think by July 4th, it'd be a nice little July 4th. Well, who was it? What was daggone Gavin Newsom out there talking about he wasn't going to celebrate July 4th? No reason to celebrate it.
6: What an idiot. 250th anniversary of the country. That's, does that surprise?
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2: Well, the new fear-mongering has already begun with the spread of the hantavirus and the potential of another pandemic. Are you ready? Now, according to some health officials and including the World Health Organization, they say that this virus is nothing like the COVID virus and that it's not as easily spread as what previous pandemics looked like. At the same time, it is one of the few variants of the hantavirus that actually can be spread by individuals having contact with each other. So we're already starting to see health officials at a statewide level advocate for individuals to socially distance. Have we heard that before? Now, I don't know about you, but I'm definitely tainted with the trust coming from health officials, both at a statewide or a federal level. And while this one has a higher death rate if you do end up getting the disease, it's extremely more difficult to actually obtain it in the first place. But that doesn't stop individuals from seeing the green dollar signs in their eyes, as many pharmaceutical companies have said they are rushing to try and come out with a new vaccination for the virus because, well, they know people will run to go get it. And here I thought we all learned our lesson after the fraud that came out after the COVID pandemic and from Dr. Anthony Fauci.
3: 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Town Hall tells the stories the corporate press buries. 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
10: News this hour from Town Hall. I'm Jason Walker. United Nations top court is set to issue a landmark advisory opinion on the right to strike, clarifying whether employees are lawfully allowed to walk off the job. Now, the 15 judges in the International Court of Justice were asked 3 years ago by the UN's International Labor Organization to settle an internal dispute over whether one of the agency's conventions gives workers the right to strike. Elon Musk planning for a monster sale of stock to the public for a space company losing billions each year. Lisa Dwyer reports.
11: Documents filed show that SpaceX lost $2.6 billion from operations last year on $18.7 billion in revenue, and the losses kept piling up at the start of this year as well. Musk and certain other shareholders will receive shares in a special class of stock that gives them 10 votes for each share they hold. The stock sale could also make Musk, a major owner who co-founded SpaceX in 2002, the world's first trillionaire. I'm Lisa Dwyer.
10: It all happened 3 decades ago. Now the Trump administration charging former Cuban President Raul Castro in the downing of two civilian planes operated by Miami-based exiles in 1996. Acting Attorney General Todd Blanche.
12: For the first time in nearly 70 years, senior leadership of the Cuban regime has been charged in this country, in the United States of America, for acts of violence resulting in the deaths of American citizens. Nations and their leaders cannot be permitted to target Americans, kill them, and not face accountability.
10: More on these stories, townhall.com.
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16: There's an old French saying which translated says, the more things change, the more they remain the same. I thought of that phrase following Tuesday's primary elections and the ones coming up next Tuesday. Once again, every one of President Trump's choices won this week. The defeat of Congressman Thomas Massie of Kentucky was especially important to the president. Next week, we'll see if Texas Attorney General Ken Paxton defeats longtime incumbent Senator John Cornyn. There's still November, after all. Will all of this matter? At the fringes, it might, but even if Republicans maintain or expand their majority in both houses of Congress, will much change? It hasn't before. Republican control of Congress and the White House has expanded, not reduced the national debt. Members continue to spend other people's money to preserve themselves in office. 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Yes, I prefer one party over the other, but unless Republicans and more importantly conservatives address more than social issues, are they really making a difference? I'm Cal Thomas.
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0: final hour off and rolling. You're here on a Friday Eve, as we like to call it. Rolling into Memorial Day weekend. Yeah, which this dummy thought was still like a week away. Surprise, surprise. Hey, it's here. Meanwhile, Pappy, I held you over since the phones are relatively quiet this morning. And I wanted to ask about a story I shared, I think it was late last week. I thought, the guy that was walking the beach, I don't know if you got to hear that one or not, walking the beach like in the UK, and he comes across what he thought was an interesting bottle on the beach, you know, like a genie in the bottle. And I took it home to clean it up, but when he opened it, it was some sort of a, he thought it was like a whiskey or a bourbon or something, and it had some sort of an orange liquid, and suddenly when he opened the bottle, there was fire instantaneously, and something about it was like a World War II, what they call it, a phosphorus bomb, something that, what, is that something when air hits it, it immediately, or oxygen hits it, it ignites?
1: Yes, sir. Steve, I'll tell you, man, I have talked about homemade explosives, right, on your show, how it's just amazing. You can go to Home Depot and Kroger's or whatever and pick up things. I don't know about the military using, I don't know what the, you know, that seems funny if the military had something in a bottle like that. But Steve, it's just amazing. I told you we used to put on a post blast school, us in Butler County. And a couple times the news media, Channel 12 actually came out and did a story on it. And most of them were TSA agents and some other fire guys, and we would just put on a post-blast school. So TSA agents would kind of know what to look for, you know, when they're x-raying luggage. And just to give them a demonstration on what explosives can do, you know, what just a small amount of explosives can do. And one of the segments we do is for fires. How arsonists can start fires, and the different type of chemicals that can be used, and how to mix stuff where, I'll give you one example. You can mix something several different ways, right? To where, like a Molotov cocktail, right? Mm-hmm. You throw it and it breaks and it automatically, right, catches fire. Well, you can have a delayed fire also. And this was actually used in a homicide attempt in a case where somebody wanted to kill somebody, right?
0: Right.
1: So what he did was, is he made this incendiary device, and he knew this person as soon as they got home from work. I forget what crazy hours. He knew that this person went straight to bed, right? So he rigged this thing up to where when he came into his house and he stepped into the foyer was rigged with this incendiary device. When he stepped, it broke the container, okay, that it was in. Could have just been a plastic container, something where it's not going to be glass, where the guy steps on it and he hears glass break, right? But it breaks the container. The dude goes up, gets in bed, and the chemical reactions in that container takes like 2 minutes. You can rig it for 30 seconds, a minute, 2 minutes. I think 3 minutes is about the max. I'm not even going to tell you the ingredients. But
0: right, right.
1: So, after, you know, after about 2 minutes, this thing starts bubbling, and boom, a fire starts, right? And he tried to catch the house on fire, where this guy went straight to bed, and unfortunately for the guy that lives there, right, it just wasn't enough time. Now, I guess if he could have waited an hour or something and this guy would have been asleep, it probably would have worked. But the guy was still awake, and he smelled smoke and got out of the house. That's just crazy. I mean, the chemicals involved. Hey, but real quick, let me say one more thing. I'm going to get off here. You know, talking about these radicalized kids, man. See, we really need to pray for these kids, man. I mean, because these kids are victims. In my opinion, these two kids that committed this act are victims here. They've been radicalized by a country wanting to cause chaos in our country. So we need to pray for them, and we need to pray for our country. And Steve, do you remember about, I don't know, 6 months ago, I made a comment to you. I said, man, I don't know if Brother Rambler's listening or not, but, man, I would sure like to get, Mercedes has never been baptized, and these grandkids are not baptized. And now that I'm retired, I'm going to have some time on my hands, and I know Brother Rambler is listening right now. I would be honored if I could drive down there to Brother Rambler maybe sometime this summer and let Brother Rambler baptize these grandbabies in Mercedes. So if he happens to call in sometime in the near future, run it by him. I'm sure, like you said, I'm sure Brother Rambler would be pleased.
0: I'm sure he would, certainly.
1: Right, so I'll end it with that. Somebody else get in here, Steve. I appreciate your time. Everybody be safe. I am working in off-duty detail tomorrow night, Steve. I'll be out on Norwood Lateral, shutting down a lane of traffic for some construction people. So I'll be listening in tomorrow night, too. It's from 7:30 to 0500.
0: Wow.
1: I'll be in the cruiser, twiddling my thumbs, just sitting there. So I'll be tuned in and ready to call. So everybody be safe.
0: Right.
1: Watch your six.
0: Thank you much, Pappy. There you go. All right. So it didn't take him long to find that off-duty detail, did it? All right. Very good. Other industry headlines as we, again, roll into our final hour. It should be a no-brainer. They shouldn't actually have to tell us or tell the drivers out there, but I guess to make it official, they have to do that. Transportation officials confirming that safety-sensitive transportation workers, including truck drivers, should steer clear of marijuana despite the federal action to reschedule it as a less dangerous drug, right? April 23rd, the Justice Department and the Drug Enforcement Agency moving FDA-approved products containing marijuana and marijuana products regulated by a state medical marijuana license from Schedule 1 to Schedule 3. The rescheduling does not legalize it at a federal level, they say. Further, the rescheduling did not have any impact on regulations that prohibit marijuana for safety-sensitive workers in the federally regulated transportation industry, a.k.a. 49 CFR Part 40. The Department of Transportation memo confirming marijuana is still prohibited for truckers, issuing their new guidance confirming that the rescheduling of certain products doesn't change anything with respect to drug testing for safety-sensitive transportation workers, including pilots, bus drivers, commercial truck drivers. The DOT said marijuana use is not compatible with safety-sensitive functions. The memo specifically delves into the question of whether a medical review officer is allowed to deem a drug test a negative if the employee alleges the positive resulted from consuming a state-licensed marijuana product. No. Currently, there is no instance when the medical review officer could verify a laboratory-confirmed positive drug test result is negative when an employee claims the positive was caused by a state-licensed product. Even after rescheduling, state-dispensed marijuana does not constitute an FDA-approved drug. Without FDA approval for a controlled substance, it cannot be prescribed. The Department of Transportation notes, even if the medical review officer is presented with documentation, such as a state-issued medical marijuana card, physician recommendations or certifications, or dispensary records or receipts, these documents do not satisfy the requirements for legitimate medical explanation. Marijuana use under state marijuana programs or other non-prescription sources do not qualify as legitimate medical certification under 49 CFR section 40.137, according to the memo. Again, it should be pretty much self-explanatory. Do they really have to tell us that? But just to make it official, so now you know.
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got it. Good morning, Steve, and the Overnight Drive crew. Happy Thursday from your buddy Dave with the three fat truckers. Yes, indeed. All right. Have a safe day out there. Hello to Just Ignore Them. Kind of on a roll this morning. Laying it on the line. I saw that headline, and I wasn't sure if that was something that had just recently happened, because there have been so many instances, but I guess this is just the latest in what has been a string of incidents. Illegals behind the wheel of commercial vehicles, killing innocent Americans. This is apparently another, just occurred, an illegal alien from India. It just caused a hit-and-run crash near Sacramento, killing a few Americans. Indian truck driver on our roads, killing people. Yeah, where's the comment from Representative Jayapal regarding an illegal from her beloved homeland doing a hit-and-run? Oh, yes, the sweet, innocent, illegal alien truck driver entered the country in 2023. All right. Yeah, yes, that was under the wide-open borders Biden administration. And there's still some of them out there. And it's we're not going to get them off the roads overnight, right? It's going to take time. All right, scrolling down the line. A little bit late to the party, aren't you? Lauren Weiss, two-time world champion bull hauler. Morning, Steve. 51 degrees, Joslyn, Illinois. I have a major announcement. Steve, I believe always in honesty and being intentional. So tonight on your show, I must admit I have just taken a 10-hour break. It's the only one so far this year. It's not something I'll be adding to my schedule on a normal basis. However, it happened. I've admitted it. Now we move on. I honestly thought I was having a nightmare. I believed I was in a plastic truck that runs on a timer. But upon awakening, I jumped up, looked around, and there it was in front of my eyes. My beautiful, powerful, chrome-plated cow truck. Now, all that now aside, I'm loaded up, headed south at a high rate of speed, doing what I do best, and that's burning up the boulevard. It's an epic night for the trailer trucking. This dream I just mentioned is a reminder, Steve. I never leave home for second place. And how about a special shout-out to Pappy from the land of Lincoln? That's a good one. I was dreaming I was in a plastic truck with a timer on it. Copy in the mail. Hello, 5-7. Go Navy. Good morning, all the listeners out there. Now, I guess it's, do they say all good things must come to an end? It's not like I'm going to miss it. And quite honestly, I don't think I've actually ever consumed a Schlitz beer. I remember, especially as a kid, you know, seeing the cans like on the side of the road when we were, you know, picking up aluminum cans. Schlitz Beer, the Milwaukee icon, once the largest brewer in America, being retired after 177 years as Pabst Brewing Company, has ceased production. Founded 1849 in Milwaukee, Schlitz Brewing Company holds a legendary place in local history. The beer became a lifeline for Chicago after the Great Chicago Fire. They didn't have clean drinking water, so they were drinking Schlitz beer. That's according to the general manager of the Milwaukee Brewing House. The brand has been a source of pride for Milwaukee, with Schlitz often seen at local dives, restaurants, and the old brewery at Schlitz Park. Purchasing a pint of Schlitz has long been a way to honor a simpler time. It's a nostalgia factor, he says.
Yeah, people from out of town are surprised that they actually still make it. When Milwaukee hosted the Republican National Convention, Schlitz was one of the top-selling products at Milwaukee Broadhouse. The beer is still on tap at the downtown location, but the availability is coming to an end. About 2 months ago, my sales guy let me know that we're going to be losing the brand. Pabst Brewing Company owns the brand and stopped brewing Schlitz months ago. The decision came down to production minimums. Schlitz volume had dropped to the point where Pabst has a Busch plant in Texas. Do their brewing for them. According to the brewmaster at Wisconsin Brewing,

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4: With SRN News, I'm Jason Walker. Justice Department is charging former Cuban President Raul Castro in the 1996 downing of civilian planes being operated by Miami-based exiles. The indictment is related to Castro's role in the shootdown of two small aircraft. By the way, at that time, Castro was Cuba's defense minister. House committee discussing the future of the Transportation Security Administration as the White House lobbies to replace TSA officers with private contractors. NCAA calling on black athletes, alumni, fans, and general public to boycott the athletic programs of public universities and states that aim to redistrict longtime black lawmakers. And shares have rallied in Asia, tracking a number of gains. This is SRN News.
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6: There's an old French saying which translated says, the more things change, the more they remain the same. I thought of that phrase following Tuesday's primary elections and the ones coming up next Tuesday. Once again, every one of President Trump's choices won this week. The defeat of Congressman Thomas Massie of Kentucky was especially important to the president. Next week, we'll see if Texas Attorney General Ken Paxton defeats longtime incumbent Senator John Cornyn. There's still November, after all. Will all of this matter? At the fringes, it might, but even if Republicans maintain or expand their majorities in both houses of Congress, will much change? It hasn't before. Republican control of Congress and the White House has expanded, not reduced, the national debt. Members continue to spend other people's money to preserve themselves in office. 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Yes, I prefer one party over the other, but unless Republicans and, more importantly, conservatives address more than social issues, are they really making a difference? I'm Cal Thomas.
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4: Here we go, heading down the home stretch
5: on an early Thursday.
4: Well, I would say after a full 10-hour break, the two-time world champion Bullhauer should be bright, bushy-tailed, and totally refreshed.
6: Yes, sir. You know, Steve, the world's a pretty scary place when you're wide awake, too. I didn't realize it. It's better to go around half awake than you miss a lot of stuff. But I was gonna tell you my now deceased father, who'd be gone. He died on his 93rd birthday in 2022. But up till last couple months of his life, he used to drink these 6 ounce Schlitz beer that they get. They bring them home in a 6-pack, and he got them in a store there where he lived in Denver, Colorado.
4: Yeah.
6: And he always drank the little small ones like that, and I'll never forget that. But what about, you mentioned taps, too. I didn't even realize they were still a thing to have a whole brewing thing going on, and it brought me back to when I went to the junior college in Sterling, Colorado, back in the 80s, and Coors is always the beer that we drank in junior high and high school, and all of the brands that they used to make that they never shipped out of state. But when we got to college and you didn't have any money, you know, you could buy that Schlitz. And then they had another brand that Pabst made called Huber, and you could get that for $1 a 6-pack at the local liquor store in Sterling, Colorado.
4: Oh, wow.
6: And We were drinking that one night in the dorm room, and some of it got spilled because I remember somebody woke up in the morning, one of their socks was glued to the floor with that beer, you know, and we always used to joke about how you had to have a double-edged razor because after you drank that stuff, you'd have to shave your tongue in the morning, you know.
4: Wow.
6: And that was another brand that was made by Pabst. But, yeah, that Schlitz, and I always thought it was a malt liquor back in the day, too. I never understood what a malt liquor was. But back when you and I are pretty close to the same age, and I remember it being in a silver can back in the day. Do you remember that?
4: My memory always has it in more of a brownish, kind of like the Blatz thing.
6: Yeah. Well, those were the cans that my dad was getting. It was kind of the old school label type stuff. I remember they were little round, 6 ounce cans. That was about as much of a, and he didn't drink a lot of beer there at the end of his life, but that's what he drank with that. He drank Schlitz his whole life.
4: Wow.
6: And, he was a big malt liquor guy back in the day and all that, but, There's actually a beer that they sell now that my son drinks. I believe it's called Leinenkugel.
4: Yes.
6: And it's Yingling. Yingling is what I'm thinking of. But it's made. It's the oldest consistently brewed beer, and it's made in Pennsylvania somewhere. I didn't know if somebody from Pennsylvania had ever heard of it, but it's a brewery. It's been around since a couple hundred years, and I think it's run by the same family as the females that run it. They're descendants of the original owners there, but he drinks that stuff. But yeah, you brought back some memories talking about that Schlitz. I didn't even know it still existed.
4: Right. And like I said, I don't think I've ever consumed one.
6: I don't remember it either, but I do know that it was what they called the malt liquor. My dad used to drink it way back when, and there was a brand of it that had a silver can, because I remember that. But then, of course, he also drank a lot of that Falstaff stuff, too, because I remember my dad used to get Falstaff back in the mid-70s. You still had to use a church key to open it up.
4: Wow.
6: When it was in the steel cans, you know?
4: Right.
6: So, anyway, well, let's get back to the show, Steve. I just wanted to comment on that. And, have a good evening.
4: All right. Thank you much there. Going down memory lane, as they say. Hey, did we lose Brother Rambler there? I think we did. I might have clicked one time too many. We'll try to get him back on. I did a quick Google search and on the image. Like any brand, I guess it's gone through various iterations of the logo and whatnot. I always thought it was a malt liquor as well. Looking at the cans, I see the one which it was the Bull, which is kind of in a silver and blue can. That said Schlitz malt liquor on it, 24 ounce. You'd get drunk for cheap, I guess, was the idea. The Schlitz then with kind of the dark brown black background. Yeah, more or less like a Blatz beer would have, but yeah, let me see here. We got you back on board, Brother Rambler.
0: All right. Well, praise God, man. I tell you, I had a great uncle. He's long since passed away. He was an alcoholic and he drank Schlitz so much that Steve, he even named his dog Schlitz.
4: And, wow.
0: And I was not allowed to say Schlitz whenever I was a kid because,
4: yeah,
0: you know, with the speech impediment, it would come out kish kebab. Uh-huh. You know, you could read between the lines of that. So, yeah, I was not allowed to say that. But, yeah, you talking about back in the day, you know, back when the old man was here running around before he got put on the cross for Jesus, and you can read about that Romans chapter 6, verse number 6. We used to call it lunch money beer. You know, we'd save our lunch money and go buy the Beast, you know, Milwaukee's Best or the Beast or Hams. Ugh. We would buy Hams too. The nastiest beer I ever had was some sort of beer we bought. And the packaging looked pretty cool. It was called Pete's Wicked Summer Ale. And, yeah, they could keep that. But, yeah, that is thing of the past.
4: Right.
0: So,
4: right.
0: Going away, you know. Well, you know, there's not very many American-owned breweries around no more. Just like your major ice cream companies, they're all owned by Unilevers. Like Good Humor, Blue Bunny, Ben and Jerry's, they're all owned by Unilevers. I think Bluebell is still American-owned out of Texas, but oh well. You know, we're just selling our country off one brick at a time, I guess, you know. Yeah, I heard Pappy's phone call. And actually, I was text messaging Pappy while he was on the phone with you. He mentioned Mad Max Beyond Thunderdome. And, man, that's one of my favorite movies. And, boy, I love the part Tina Turner played that movie as Auntie. That's what they called her. Auntie. Two men in dispute. You know what that means? Send them to Thunderdome. So, classic movie. Two men enter, one man leaves. Anyways, Pappy, in response to you, it would be my honor. We'll work something out. I would love to be able to actually come up there to y'all. And be able to meet you and your family and meet Steve, be able to meet you and the princess. And, you know, maybe there's some family members that want to be baptized in your family, Steve. Maybe we can work something out where I can actually come on up there. I'm trying to save all my vacation time that I can. because I know the Lord spoke to my heart and said he's going to have me going and preaching, and I know someone's going to contact me in Pennsylvania. I know I'm going to be up there. I don't know when or where, but mm-hmm. I know that the Holy Spirit does not lie. So I know I'll be, hey, the Holy Spirit is not a liar.
4: Right.
0: He does not lie. And, he does not sleep or slumber. So, I know I'll be sometime, and I don't know when, but God knows. All I'm to do is be prepared. You know how the old, Palatin TV show have gun, we'll travel? Well, my motto is have Bible, we'll travel. And that Chevy Tahoe, I got a Bible that my grandfather, God rest his soul, Reverend Lewis A. Waltman gave me as a Christmas gift, and I carry that everywhere I go. So in case I'm ever called upon, I'm always ready. But yes, it would be my honor. You know, most people don't know, and your new listeners may not know this, but Pappy has a daughter named Mercedes.
4: Yes.
0: And it was about 2022, I never will forget, that Mercedes almost lost her life. She was in a vicious car accident. I remember Pappy calling in. He was in the parking lot. He was in the parking lot of the hospital. And I was around Montgomery, Alabama when I heard his call. And, man, we let out the charge for prayer. And, you know, God spared Mercedes for a reason. Two of them, which are them two precious grandchildren that have got Pappy's hearts. We definitely know that. But there's going to be a more to it, and it would be my honor to, you know, have them in the water, you know, whether they come down here or I go up there, it don't mm-hmm. matter. We'll work something out. The way I like to baptize, I'm an old-fashioned person. And when, I remember the first time I heard Pappy, my first thought went to that movie, Old Brother, Where Art Thou? Pappy Old Daniel. And so it's funny he mentions that, being baptized, because I remember that part in that movie, Old Brother, Where Art Thou?
4: Right.
0: When Pete and Delmar got baptized, and he come up out the water, saying, "It's a straight and narrow from now on." He said, "Well, what about that Piggly Wiggly you knocked over?" He said, "Yes, I did do that, and I have repented for that." So, they called him the Soggy Bottom Boys. So, if I was to come up there, I would like to find a swim place, a little creek or somewhere that we can get in and do it the old fashioned way. I like doing it the old fashioned way. We can go to a baptism. That's all well and good. I'm an old school guy. I'm an old school preacher, and I like doing things the old fashioned way. And I like to try and find a good swim hole, a place up there that we can go and get them children and whoever else would want to come. You know, that lives in the greater Cincinnati area, Dayton, Ohio, Columbus, anyone that would, you know, want to drive down and be baptized. Man, we would definitely do it. You know, we have no discrimination here at Determined Ministries Church. All you have to do is come, and I promise I wouldn't drown you. So praise God for that. By the way, you can come and check us out every Sunday evening at 5 o'clock p.m. Central Standard Time. Brother Steve, we're going to be talking about the Holy Ghost. Back in October, September and October, before my voice gave out, we preached a series on the 9 moving gifts of the Holy Spirit. We went through all 7, but there's 2 we left, and this is, you know, these 2 last gifts is up for debate. A lot of people will say, well, the gifts of tongues and interpretations doesn't exist no more. I beg to differ. I've been in services, and I am a Pentecostal, and I do speak in tongues only when the Holy Spirit allows it. So we're going to be talking about the gifts of tongues and an interpretation of tongues this Sunday at Determined Ministries Church. And if you have questions or you don't believe, or you know, you've been told that's a thing of the past. Well, just tune in, because God has a message for you. And we'll, you know, tell you where it come from, how it come about, because May 25th is 50 days. That is the day of Pentecost. So, but it's going to be the 24th is we're going to have our service at Determined Ministries Church. And I will be booked to preach at Trinity Church, 4401 Whistler Street. I'll be out there. And they do live stream the service. It'll be on a Wednesday night at 7 o'clock. So y'all just go show my good friend Johnny Forrester. He's 81 years old. Man, he's such a funny guy. That's his church. He's pastor of the church. I'll be out there on a Wednesday night service. And as Steve says, plenty of room for you. All you got to do is get a hold of me on social media. You want me to come up there where you live, whether you live in Albuquerque or up there in Rochester. If you want me to come preach, just let me know. I'm trying to save as much vacation time as I can so I can come up there to where you're at and bring the word of God. Like I said, have Bible, will travel, and I would love to travel. Even the backwoods of West Virginia where it can get scary, I'll even travel there. Well, everyone, I want you to, before I get off here, that really made my night hearing President Trump go to the United States Coast Guard Academy to give a commencement speech. My dad was a proud 27-year United States Coast Guard veteran. He was an E-7 when he retired. And he did have his wings, so he could fly if he needed to fly. He could swim. So he was just an all-around good man. He's really my stepdad, but I called him Dad. And so that means a lot. And I always have a soft spot in my heart for all our Coast Guard veterans and current Coast Guard members. So thank you, Mr. President, for making that happen. And if my dad was here, he'd be so proud knowing that our president went up there and gave a commencement speech. Other than that, God's children, have a happy Memorial Day. Please remember that Memorial Day is a day that we recognize the ones, the men and women who fought and died for this country, that gave us our rights to live in this country. So let's memorialize them. When you're drinking a beer, which I hope you don't drink, but I know you will, or you're eating a barbecue rib or a Kaneka sausage, remember the ones who paid the ultimate price to make sure you had the freedom to come and worship Jesus Christ or whatever other entity you want to worship, to be able to drink a beer or a glass of Kool-Aid, to be able to eat a rib or a steak. They paid the price so that you could have your freedom. And God's children, I love you, and I leave you with this, besides the website, overnightdriveradio.com, and that is love. Love is more than just a four-letter word. It's something you have to do. It's something you have to enact. And if Jesus can love you, and he does, oh, Brother Rambler loves you, and I do, and I'll see y'all later. God bless. Have a great weekend.
4: All right, yeah. Give that voice a little rest, Brother Rambler.
5: We're only a week away from the polling season getting into full swing. And that first hook is coming up. I'm Greg Hunter, and this is the NTPA Overnight Report from the NTPA headquarters in Marion, Ohio. Let's get ready for polling. After a two-month break from polling since the Southern Swing in March, we're about to hit the track, and every fan of truck and tractor polling is ready. When polling returns, it starts with a bang, a grand national event right out of the gate, so there's no warm-up before the points start to count. The Bushlight Nationals in Evansville are coming up at the end of the month, the 28th through the 30th at the Vandenberg 4-H Center, with light super stocks, super farms, super stock diesel trucks, pro stocks, minis, light mods, and unlimited mods all hitting the track. So there's a class for every polling fan. Last week we talked to Tim Kane, who pulls in the Yoder Popcorn Pro Stock Tractor class, and he talked about being ready for the season. But we always ask a tough question, like, is there any must-have things in the toter?
7: Not really. We just have the normal stuff, you know. We have some beer and soft drinks, water.
5: Beer, huh?
7: Yeah, that is really the only time of year I really drink beer at a tractor pull. And there's not too many things that taste any better than after you run and after your class is over. And it goes pretty good with tractor pulling.
5: And everybody knows you have to have a team behind you to make pulling a successful sport. Who helps you out?
7: Lemke Performance, the motor they've built, and all the support I've had with them over the years. They've really taken care of me for a long time. So Weimer Performance too, them guys, they put out some awesome parts.
5: In 2025, the Red Gambler ended up eighth in the points. I'm assuming 2026 you'd like to be top three?
7: Oh yeah, that would definitely be a goal. I want to get some wins and I want to do better in the points. I got a couple places I hope we have good showings this year, like Chapel Hill and Bowling Green. We could get up in the top three at them places. It would be great.
5: Pollers are about to live in their toters over the summer starting next weekend, and it seems like every polling fan is ready. A quick look at the upcoming polling schedule has a busy month of June after the Busch Light Nationals in late May, starting with Region 2 pollers going to Boswell, Indiana on June 6th. Then June 12th and 13th, the Power Pole Nationals keep them busy with seven classes hooking Friday the 12th and Saturday the 13th. Then just down the road on the 13th, the Light Superstocks and Pro Stocks are all polling in Ellsworth, Wisconsin. And then the following weekend, Seymour, Wisconsin is going to be busy with the Mackville Nationals. Superstock opens, four-wheel drive trucks, minis, and unlimited hitting the track for two hooks. All of those hooks helping teams figure out their machines before the first Super National event of the year, the Budweiser Dairyland Super National Poll in Toma. Five sessions over 3 days, so there will be no shortage of action on the track. That's just a quick look at the month of June, and we all know July doesn't slow down. This has been the NTP8 Overnight Report. I'm Greg Hunter. Remember, pull hard.
4: Oh, where do we leave off there? Yeah, it's comical. Yeah, Pappy said, back in the early 80s, you know, we were talking about Schlitz malt liquor. He said a buddy of mine was selling cases of that stuff. Cases for $5 a case. I don't know. It was probably stolen, but anyway, the wife came home and saw I had 10 cases of beer stacked up in the living room. She wasn't too happy. Oh, that was the day. Now, how long did it take to go through 10 cases of Schlitz malt liquor? That's the question. Shout out to Truck and Phil. Happy terrific Thursday. Coffee up. Good morning, Mr. Summers, the Hot Shot Secret Nation, and the great product of Stabil. And a big shout out to the retired Knucklebuster and all our veterans out there. Get her done. Starting off at 49 degrees this morning, 67 for a high Fort Wayne. Warming up to 61, Newaygo, Michigan. Be safe out there and Semper Fi. There you go, Truck and Phil. Now, real quick, back over to, Brother Rambley. When we spoke to him last evening, he was talking about, and I wasn't really understanding that sausage. He said it's, I guess, I don't know if it's a local thing there. I guess it is, but how do you pronounce it? Is it Konka? He sent me a link via Messenger this past morning. He said, hey, Brother Steve, this is the sausage I was talking about. I think Just Ignore Them was just asking on the chat room, you know, what's that sausage he's talking? It's spelled C-O-N-E-C-U-H. Is it Konka? Konka sausage. And sent me a link to the actual website and a store locator as well. It's one I've never heard of. Is it a regional thing, local thing? Yeah, I see Alabama, Alabama, Alabama. It's an Alabama thing, right? Numerous locations down there. So there you go. Konka. Have to try that one of these days. And with that, there we go. We'll close out our Thursday edition here. Believe it or not, when we come back at the midnight hour Eastern time tonight, we'll be kicking off our Friday edition as we head into, a weekend where we remember those. It's not the Veterans Weekend. It's the weekend to remember those that have paid the ultimate price, the ultimate sacrifice. Joining the military service, whether voluntarily or way back in the day via the draft, paying the ultimate price for our freedoms. Memorial Day weekend is almost upon us. So hope you can join us then for that. And that'll be our next edition of the Steve Summers Overnight Drive. Thanks for being with us. live from the Hot Shot Secret Studio.
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11: Well, the new fear-mongering has already begun with the spread of the hantavirus and the potential of another pandemic. Are you ready? Now, according to some health officials, and including the World Health Organization, they say that this virus is nothing like the COVID virus and that it's not as easily spread as what previous pandemics looked like. At the same time, it is one of the few variants of the hantavirus that actually can be spread by individuals having contact with each other. So we're already starting to see health officials at a statewide level advocate for individuals to socially distance. Where have we heard that before? Now, I don't know about you, but I'm definitely tainted with the trust coming from health officials, both at a statewide or a federal level. And while this one has a higher death rate if you do end up getting the disease, it's extremely more difficult to actually obtain it in the first place. But that doesn't stop individuals from seeing the green dollar signs in their eyes, as many pharmaceutical companies have said they are rushing to try and come out with a new vaccination for the virus because, well, they know people will run to go get it. And here I thought we all learned our lesson after the fraud that came out after the COVID pandemic and from Dr. Anthony Fauci.
12: 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Town Hall tells the stories the corporate press buries. 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
14: News this hour from Town Hall. I'm Jason Walker. The House has given a green light to a housing affordability measure after winning the backing of President Trump on several key provisions. Here's Bernie Bennett with the story.
15: The House amended 21st Century Road to Housing Act passed the chamber by a vote of 396-13 and will be sent back to the Senate. The passage of the White House-endorsed bill marks a win for the House, which has been pressed for weeks to accept the Senate-passed version of this legislation. Speaker Mike Johnson wrote in a statement, quote, "We are grateful that a strong bipartisan majority of the House voted to pass this bill today. We urge the Senate to swiftly do the same." Bernie Bennett, Washington.
14: Trump administration charging former Cuban President Raul Castro in the 1996 downing of civilian planes operated by exiles. The indictment related to Castro's role in the shoot down of the two small planes. Castro was Cuba's defense minister at the time. President Trump delivering the commencement address Wednesday at the Coast Guard Academy.
16: And hello, cadets, and let me begin by saying a very big congratulations to the class of 2026, special class.
17: The commander-in-chief giving the graduation address from behind clear bulletproof glass. Cadets at the U.S. Coast Guard Academy in their white uniforms paying very close attention to the president's message.
16: You are the living standard bearers of America's first fleet. Congratulations.
17: Laura Winters reporting.
14: Amazing. Tennessee officials will pay $800,000 to settle a suit filed by a man who was jailed 37 days over a Facebook post he made about the assassination of Kirk. Authorities dropped the felony charges. House committee has discussed the future of the TSA. Trump administration lobbies to replace TSA officers with private contractors. More on these stories, townhall.com.
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14: An update on a deadly public health crisis in the Democratic Republic of Congo, BBC's Fergus Walsh.
19: The scale and speed of this Ebola outbreak is alarming health officials. It took weeks for the virus to be identified, and by then it had spread widely in an area beset by conflict, with many families displaced from their homes. Limited facilities to test for the virus are slowing the response. The WHO says it urgently needs more financial support to fight this outbreak.
14: Divers recovering the last two bodies of the four Italians who died in an underwater cave in the Maldives last week. Victims had been exploring the cave when they disappeared. The body of their Italian diving master was recovered outside the cave, and other divers brought the bodies of the two last ones to the surface. Breaking news and analysis, townhall.com. Calls for a major boycott in college sports.
20: The NAACP is calling on black athletes, alumni, fans, and the general public to boycott the athletic programs of public universities in states that aim to redistrict longtime black lawmakers. If black athletes participate in the boycott, it could deplete rosters for powerhouse football and basketball programs across the Southeastern and Atlantic Coast conferences. The effort launched Tuesday comes as civil rights activists aim to apply pressure to Republican-led state legislatures through mass protests and economic boycotts. I'm Gethin Coolbaugh.
14: Aaron Rodgers says his 22nd season in the NFL will also be his last. Pittsburgh Steelers quarterback says this is it. He was asked Wednesday if he would retire at the 2026 season, and he said absolutely. More on these stories, townhall.com.

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0: God bless you for letting me be of service to you this morning. That's how we roll. You bask in the amplitude or frequency modulation of your favorite most radio station, and I will tell you what went on last night. I will tell you my analysis of it, which certainly is your price of admission, but I want to hear how it's impacting you where you are. And we set up a multitasking line for that at 434-882-4217. Text message, because I know there's AM and there's PM, but we live in a time known as LM. Last minute. And I know you're putting together all the things that you said. I'll get to that later. It's always how mornings are. We are the great suppository of all things left to the last minute. So I get it. I know you don't have tons of time. So shout something into voice to text and hit send, and we will read your words into the public record as best as possible. Also, you can send emails. And it's funny because I've been in radio long enough to remember the first time somebody said, hey, we're going to set up an email address for you. I'm like, what? Why would that? So the old-fashioned way of sending me an email to jtinthemorningradio@gmail.com. Everyone kind of basking now. We've focused and refocused. We don't know where to look. It's the chaos theory. We're all living it, and if you stare close enough, or actually just hire me to stare close enough into the chaos theory, and we start to see the patterns developing. And what you notice first and foremost in the patterns is that a lot of them all wind up back either at a podium with Chuck Schumer or Hakeem Jeffries at them. And to be fair, I mean, Hakeem Jeffries is becoming more fun than Nancy Pelosi ever was, because Nancy Pelosi never talked about castrating people. Not that castrating people is fun, but when you have politicians talking about castration, it can never be a bad day when you do political analysis. And, you know, it might be bad if you're trying to be, oh, I don't know, a campaign consultant. But what would happen if Donald Trump had said something like that? Democrats all love it. I don't know. We'll see. Our first things this morning, we begin in Cuba, where the USS Nimitz and its strike force have hit the Caribbean nation, hoping to avoid any circular storms that might send them back to World War II. Am I the only one who remembers that movie? Cuba is worried that there is an escalation on the way, and President Trump is ratcheting up the threat of military action. As they say, they're open to negotiations with the United States, and they are worrying about military intervention, which D.C. denies. Federal prosecutors, however, Wednesday announced charges have been filed against former Cuban President Raul Castro in the 1996 downing of civilian planes operated by Miami-based exiles. The United Arab Emirates Chief Executive Sultan Al-Jaber said on Wednesday the country has achieved 50% completion on plans for a new pipeline to bypass the need to ship oil through the Strait of Hormuz. U.S. and Israel plan to install former Iranian President Mahmoud Ahmadinejad as the new country's leader after the bombardment. This is in a report leaked to the New York Times. The New York Times says his home was struck by a missile, after which he reconsidered his position on the offer, not saying which direction that reconsideration went, although they do report that Ahmadinejad had been placed under house arrest by the Ayatollah. Speaker Mike Johnson hailed the passage of the 21st Century Road to Housing Act Wednesday, calling it transformational legislation designed to address America's housing affordability crisis. The legislation passed with bipartisan support, as if that's even possible in the U.S. House and Senate these days. Four additional cases in the Supreme Court will be decided in the next month involving the Trump administration. They expect announcements in the next few weeks over birthright citizenship, the removal of Federal Reserve members of the Board of Governors, and the dismissal of FTC Commission members. President Trump is expected to sign an executive order today on artificial intelligence and cybersecurity. Two sources familiar with the matter leaked to Reuters. It grows from concerns over AI models such as Anthropic's Mythos. And two D.C. police officers have sued to block the $1.8 billion compensation fund for people injured during the weaponization and lawfare following the riots on January 6th. And those are some of our first things. 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
6: There's an old French saying which translated says, the more things change, the more they remain the same. I thought of that phrase following Tuesday's primary elections and the ones coming up next Tuesday. Once again, every one of President Trump's choices won this week. The defeat of Congressman Thomas Massie of Kentucky was especially important to the president. Next week, we'll see if Texas Attorney General Ken Paxton defeats longtime incumbent Senator John Cornyn. There's still November, after all. Will all of this matter? At the fringes, it might, but even if Republicans maintain or expand their majorities in both houses of Congress, will much change? It hasn't before. Republican control of Congress and the White House has expanded, not reduced, the national debt. 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Yes, I prefer one party over the other, but unless Republicans and, more importantly, conservatives address more than social issues, are they really making a difference? I'm Cal Thomas.
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7: A revival broke out at the Drew County Detention Facility in Arkansas the other day. 13 inmates accepted Jesus Christ as their Savior, and they were all baptized, making a public profession of their faith at Pauline Baptist Church. Sheriff Tim Nichols pointed out that while the devil tried his best to ruin the day, the sheriff's office made sure that did not happen, said it was God's plan for the baptism service to happen there at the church. The Freedom for Religion Foundation heard about the baptisms, threatened to sue, calling it egregious and unacceptable. They're demanding the sheriff's office cease and desist the practice of inviting inmates to take part in religious activities. Now, the great irony is the prisoners who accepted Christ have had their chains loosened. They discovered that the truth really will set you free. A lesson the atheists have yet to learn. I'm Todd Starnes.
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3: With SRN News, I'm Jason Walker. Federal prosecutors charging former Cuban President Raul Castro in the 1996 downing of civilian airplanes operating by exiles. At the same time, Castro was Cuba's defense minister. Chinese leader Xi Jinping and Russian President Vladimir Putin have hailed their strategic ties and energy trade. During talks in Beijing, both stressed the need for peace in the Middle East, although nothing was said about the war in Ukraine. NAACP calling on black athletes and alumni as well as fans to boycott the athletic programs of public universities in states that aim to redistrict longtime black lawmakers. And House committee discussing plans concerning the future of the TSA. This is SRN News.
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5: There's an old French saying which translated says, the more things change, the more they remain the same. I thought of that phrase following Tuesday's primary elections and the ones coming up next Tuesday. Once again, every one of President Trump's choices won this week. The defeat of Congressman Thomas Massie of Kentucky was especially important to the president. Next week, we'll see if Texas Attorney General Ken Paxton defeats longtime incumbent Senator John Cornyn. There's still November, after all. Will all of this matter? At the fringes, it might, but even if Republicans maintain or expand their majority in both houses of Congress, will much change? It hasn't before. Republican control of Congress and the White House has expanded, not reduced, the national debt. Members continue to spend other people's money to preserve themselves in office. 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Yes, I prefer one party over the other, but unless Republicans and more importantly conservatives address more than social issues, are they really making a difference? I'm Cal Thomas.
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0: We've cut the cost of radio listening by, hell, it didn't cost anything in the first place. So let's say
1: $1 million.
0: And call it even.

0: Let me show you what I got. Oh, yes. What a great country. It's like Yakov Smirnoff. What a country. Dr. Clark is on the line with us, triggered by our discussion of young Alex, having taken over dad's empire. He was inspired by our opening and, Dr. Evil, there. Thank you, Austin. How are you doing this morning? Yeah, baby.
1: There you go. So, the thing that I've learned from Alinsky is we're supposed to ridicule at every opportunity, right, Joe?
0: That's what Alinsky does.
1: There you go. So, I vote from now on, every time you refer to Alex Soros, you just say, mini-me.
0: That's right. Oh, what a great job Warwick Davis did as Mini-Me in that. I don't know which the actors come and go, but I thought it was Warwick Davis who played Mini-Me in the Austin Powers movies. But it is. Well, actually, you know, not to diminish. Well, maybe intentionally to diminish. But according to George, Alex is much more politically interested than George ever was. I think George just liked chaos. Yeah, lucky us. George, I think, just says, anyway, that he wants chaos. He believes in the prophet of tumult. I think he believes in the prophet of authoritarianism. But he says, oh, Alex is very political. And if you see the pictures of a young upcoming, you know, interning Alex Soros at the hand of Tim Kaine, you know who he's learning from.
1: Well, I think I saw something the other day, and I can't, like, testify to the rest of this, but let's see. Chelsea's married to a nephew. Adam Schiff's married to a sister. You know, we don't learn anything from history, Joe. Ain't that the reason all the royalty ended up slightly retarded and with three fingers and stuff, the inbreeding? I don't know.
0: No, it's called royal bloodline protection. We call it inbreeding in the United States, but the royal tree doesn't have a lot of branches on it. But that's how we can keep things careful, there. And we just, you know, that's why we have such large castles, so we have basements that we can keep the, let's just say, less than public members of our family locked in.
1: Switching the subject entirely. By the way,
0: I'll say, while you're clutching here, Scott in Virginia Beach just texted and said Vern Troyer was the actor that played
1: Mini-Me.
0: All right, thank you very much, Scott, for being you are now an adjunct deputized member of the research department at First Thing Today.
1: Yeah. Spontaneous research like that that makes people, Joe.
0: I'm telling you, it's a wiki.
1: There you go. So, on Raul Castro.
0: Yep.
1: What a shame Hulk Hogan's not around. How great would it be? Raul, what you gonna do when special operators come for you? You reckon he goes to bed at night and looks under the bed for Delta and, like, checks the closet for DevGru?
0: Well, you have to wonder, I mean, if the strike forces can get Nicolas Maduro, I mean, Raul Castro is what, 107? I mean, he's not putting up as much of a fight as Nicolas Maduro could.
1: I'd have people on the roof, you know. Raul, radar don't pick up them helicopters, buddy. You got to have people up there watching for them.
0: Yeah, but here's the thing about, you know, Castro Jr. And, you know, it's funny, obviously we can't arrest the corpse of his brother, the main revolutionary, General Fidel.
1: He can urinate on his grave in the near future, though.
0: So, Raul, in Fidel Jr., if you want, he was just along for the ride. He was the spare. I don't know what he did for the decades and decades that his brother ruled, but I remember when Fidel was finally announced to have passed away and Raul was taking over. I'm like, what's he been doing? Playing, you know, is he just been the, you know, like you mentioned, slightly less than thoroughly bred member of the family? I don't know. But they talk about the fact that the secret police and the human rights violations actually ratcheted up once Raul came to power. there. So I don't know if this guy is up on the murder charges for the downing of those Life Flight airplanes that the U.S. is accusing him of there. And it'll be interesting. See, now there are charges filed. So now we can just say it's an extradition treaty thing that's going on there. But here's the interesting question I have. Where, Clark, do you expect to find more people with T-shirts celebrating Che Guevara, Havana, or Washington, D.C.?
1: Oh, D.C.
0: I didn't even have to wait for that.
1: That's a non-question, yeah.
0: So when Raul gets here and sees all the 20-somethings wearing their, you know, sharper image Che Guevara T-shirts, you know, he's like, I'm home. This is great. My revolutionary brothers.
1: Well, you know, here's the thing. History will not do justice to Fidel and Raul. It won't, Joe, because they're never going to be thought of up there with Hitler, Stalin, and brutal dictators that murdered millions of their own citizens. Because they were limited. They were on that little island, and they didn't have as many people to kill from.
0: I see what you're saying. Yeah, the killing field was limited.
1: Yeah. When you look at overall percentages, they're up there pretty good.
0: Oh, yeah. No, I know what you're saying. Yeah, and they are a great example of what Marx meant when he said some people might have to be removed from the community.
1: They've removed some people.
0: Here's the question, though. And I think it's important as we work on trying to liberate countries like Iran and Cuba. What lessons and understanding and being careful with history, because the history of Cuba and Iran in a lot of cases have been written by the very leftists that want us to trundle towards their style authoritarianism. Remember how Columbia University loved them some Mahmoud Ahmadinejad, even with the awkward, we have no gays in Iran. What lessons do we as a free society, as the leader of the free world, need to take from what happened in the late 50s in Cuba? Because I do believe, you know, if you read enough different versions of history, you'll start to find commonalities. And I think there were things that had the American government been a little bit more careful.
1: I tell you what comes immediately to mind, what our government took from those lessons. J6.
0: How do you mean?
1: Well, as soon as Castro came to power, he locked a lot of people up, held them without trial, and tortured them.
0: Okay, so that part of our government, the Nancy Pelosi, Chuck Schumer part of our government.
1: Yeah, they learned a lot, didn't they?
0: Yeah, lock up your opposition. How many times did they try to do that with Trump?
1: Make an example.
0: Yep. All right, good stuff, Dr. Clark. I appreciate it. So Vern Troyer as Alex Soros. I like the idea there. Now we need, you know, because, you know, we got the guy who calls in and says he's George Soros from somewhere in his dirigible. Now we need somebody to call him and say, hi, Mr. Thomas, this is Alex. You know, Michael J. Fox voice there. What are we doing now, Dad? But I appreciate it, sir. You know, mockery. Satirization, satirized for your protection there. But it is what the puffed up, you know, hate the most is when you don't take them seriously. Have a great morning, sir.
1: Take care now.
0: 434-882-4217. Plenty still to get into as the dust settles over a primary Tuesday.
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7: There's an old French saying which translated says, the more things change, the more they remain the same. I thought of that phrase following Tuesday's primary elections and the ones coming up next Tuesday. Once again, every one of President Trump's choices won this week. The defeat of Congressman Thomas Massie of Kentucky was especially important to the president. Next week, we'll see if Texas Attorney General Ken Paxton defeats longtime incumbent Senator John Cornyn. There's still November, after all. Will all of this matter? At the fringes, it might, but even if Republicans maintain or expand their majorities in both houses of Congress, will much change? It hasn't before. Republican control of Congress and the White House has expanded, not reduced, the national debt. Members continue to spend other people's money to preserve themselves in office. Go online and find the annual Pig Book published by Citizens Against Government Waste and be appalled at how our money is wasted. Yes, I prefer one party over the other, but unless Republicans and, more importantly, conservatives address more than social issues, are they really making a difference? I'm Cal Thomas.
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2: With SRN News, I'm Rich Thomason in Washington. Saying we have Cuba on our mind, President Trump calls the indictment of former Cuban President Raul Castro a very big moment for Cuban Americans, but asked whether there would be escalation with Cuba, the president said no. He said it's not necessary. Quoting Mr. Trump, the place is falling apart. It's a mess. They sort of lost control. Senate Republicans are considering dropping a proposal for $1 billion in security funding and relates to President Trump's ballroom project at the White House. Three people dead, more than a dozen first responders had to be quarantined and assessed for possible exposure to some sort of substance. This after being called to a suspected drug overdose at a rural New Mexico home. Watching Wall Street this morning, the Dow futures 176 points higher, NASDAQ futures down 11 points. More details, srnnews.com.
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2: 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I'm Todd Starnes. 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
2: A revival broke out at the Drew County Detention Facility in Arkansas the other day. 13 inmates accepted Jesus Christ as their Savior, and they were all baptized, making a public profession of their faith at Pauline Baptist Church. Sheriff Tim Nichols pointed out that while the devil tried his best to ruin the day, the sheriff's office made sure that did not happen, said it was God's plan for the baptism service to happen there at the church. The Freedom for Religion Foundation heard about the baptism, threatened to sue, calling it egregious and unacceptable. They're demanding the sheriff's office cease and desist the practice of inviting inmates to take part in religious activities. Now, the great irony is the prisoners who accepted Christ have had their chains loosened. They discovered that the truth really will set you free. A lesson the atheists have yet to learn. I'm Todd Starnes.
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5: Good morning from your nation's capital on our flagship station, WMAL, and all across the country. I'm Larry O'Connor. It's O'Connor and Company. And as you know, this little morning radio show I do every 3 hours for you, this is my side hustle. My real job, my day job, is I'm editor of townhall.com. I'm kidding. Obviously, this is my pride and joy. This show is. If anything, being editor at Town Hall is my side hustle. But either way, I wear a lot of hats throughout the day. And a source sent me a video yesterday that they had obtained and vetted, and then we vetted it as well, and it was absolutely genuine, 100%. This source delivered it to me and said, you're not going to believe this. And I get the file, and it's a webinar of teachers union leaders from Minneapolis and Chicago and Los Angeles. And they're doing this whole web seminar from the teachers union. I'm like, well, this is going to be boring. It's going to be about, you know, phonics or, you know, new math versus old math, maybe, you know, emphasizing STEM classes in high school. How can we help graduate more people?

0: just for you.
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0: Democrats believe the recent shooting at the White House Correspondents' Dinner in Washington, D.C. was staged. Ukrainian drones have struck another Russian oil refinery, igniting a fire, sending off a massive plume of heavy black smoke. Ukrainian President Zelensky says the attack targeted the refinery more than 500 miles inside Russia. Walmart delivering another quarter of impressive sales, but economic uncertainty has brought cautious financial outlooks from the nation's largest retailer. On Wall Street this morning, the Dow futures down 150 points. More details, srnnews.com.
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8: It's 33 minutes after the hour. It's O'Connor and Company, live from your nation's capital, Washington, D.C. I'm Larry O'Connor. Yesterday, China, 1 week after hosting President Trump and that incredible American delegation of patriots from the cabinet, as well as the titans of high-tech industry, right after a week of summit meetings between China and the president, China had another meeting, this time between Xi Jinping and Vladimir Putin of Russia. I always get nervous when these two are talking to each other. The president, though, did point out yesterday that this meeting didn't seem to have the same trappings that his meeting had. Here's the president commenting on it.
9: What do you make of President Xi meeting with Putin this week?
10: Well, he told me he was going to. I think it's good. I get along with both of them, but I think it's good. I don't know if the ceremony is quite as brilliant as mine. I watched. I think we topped him. Good team. But no, I get along with Putin. I get along with everybody but your husband and a few others.
8: That was Jackie Henrick, the reporter from Fox News, who's engaged to Congressman Fitzpatrick, a Democrat from Pennsylvania, who's been a thorn in the side of the president on a lot of issues. All right, let's bring in K.T. McFarland, former Deputy National Security Advisor. You must love it when the president just sort of rolls like that. We outdid Putin there with our meeting and then jabs the reporter's fiance.
11: It's just so vintage Trump, but he has a point.
8: Yeah.
11: That the difference between the two meetings was pretty significant. Why? Because

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2: Our rulers are, quote, crazy. Does not the rise in gas prices destroy at least the argument that the civilians bear no cost of the war, at least when it comes to this, the Iran war? You may not like paying the sacrifice, but the cost of war is at least being felt beyond the military. Iran simply cannot have a nuclear weapon. This is an argument that the country should and will have. It is one that is long overdue. I'm Hugh Hewitt.
3: In his new movie, The Dragon's Prophecy, Dinesh D'Souza brings the new Middle East into focus with a message of perseverance, faith, and a shared global destiny.
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9: I'm not a huge fan of Jeff Bezos, I'll be honest, although I do use his service. Yes, Amazon has become a big part of my life in many respects. It's undeniable, and I think that he deserves all of the money he's made off of it, because he brings convenience and service to so many people. That said, I also think that he's a transactional tycoon who really just does whatever's in his best interest, which oftentimes means it's in the best interest of my country and my fellow American patriots, but, you know, sometimes not. And I think that he doesn't actually have any true values or principles that guide his political involvement. It's just, you know, cozying up to whoever's in power. At the moment, it happens to be Donald Trump. That's just my opinion. I could be wrong. I also know that he looks like Dr. Evil from the Austin Powers movies. And he's even got a rocket ship in a very unfortunate shape, if you know what I mean. That said, what a move, shooting his wife and all of her girlfriends up into space, just to get a little bit of peace and quiet. And he took Gayle King and Katy Perry with her. That's pretty great. Because, you know, get her out of my hair for a minute. Katy Perry, one of our greatest living astronauts. Gayle King. Anyway, I tell you all of this about Jeff Bezos because something happened yesterday that might make one believe that he's maybe been red-pilled a bit. Maybe my assumptions about him have been wrong. Maybe he's actually based Bezos, based on some of the answers he gave, just some of them, to a CNBC journalist who had a sit-down with him. Let's start with him addressing Alexandria Ocasio-Cortez's recent proclamation that nobody can actually become a billionaire just by selling things. You know, no, the only way you become a billionaire is by robbing it from other people and exploiting the working class and leveraging your capital against other people who need it. It's typical Marxist garbage that believe that there's just one pie that needs to be divided up equally amongst everybody. That's Marxism, but actually people who embrace and understand the incredible

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3: In phony TV ads, Mays Middleton says he's mega, but he's got no experience in a courtroom. 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
6: He's not easy, but he's good.
5: Because I do what's right for Texas. The Austin Swamp wants a puppet. 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
9: Well, tonight, we have to acknowledge, is the end of an era. And I don't think you'll be tuning in to witness it, but I just wanted to bring it to your attention. Tonight will be the final episode of The Late Show on CBS, now starring Stephen Colbert, but of course it originated in the early 90s with David Letterman. A full confession, I was a big David Letterman guy. Everyone had to be Letterman or Leno, Letterman and Leno, and I was Letterman. I loved watching his late-night show on NBC, came on after Johnny Carson. When I was way too young to watch it, but I was very much influenced by his wry, sarcastic, sardonic approach and his humor, especially when his humor fell flat in its face. That, for some reason, was funnier than when the jokes worked. Always irreverent, always pushing the boundaries, pushing the envelope, and everybody was a target of his ridicule until things changed with David Letterman. He became sort of infected by the woke mind virus and decided that he was going to choose sides. And he would have, you know, Rachel Maddow on and Chris Matthews and whoever else was on MS Now or what have you. And it's fine. He was still funny. He decided to hang it up after a total of 33 years, actually, which is shocking to me when you combine the 10 years he spent on NBC and 21 years plus on CBS, but he handed over the reins of his franchise that he created on CBS. Remember, before Letterman, CBS never had a late-night show. They had nothing. Then David Letterman created something out of nothing, and it was a party every night at that Ed Sullivan Theater. Very cool. He handed it over to Stephen Colbert, and if we thought David Letterman had gotten political and obnoxious and abrasive to you and your political beliefs, we hadn't seen anything until we saw Stephen Colbert. It's been unwatchable, absolutely unwatchable and insufferable. And the biggest sin of all, not funny. And now it comes to an end. They've been losing money left and right, up something like $15 million a year or more. CBS will never tell you exactly how much they lost on this thing. And even then, when they announced they were canceling it, they were accused of censorship. Yeah, because if you really want to continue losing money on an annual basis, that's the only way to keep the First Amendment alive, is to just keep throwing good money after bad, having a bad show that nobody's watching and no advertisers are willing to spend money on. Yay! No, that's not how the First Amendment works. That's not censorship. That's a good business decision. Trust me, I'm in a very similar business. And if I ever get canceled, it's not going to be because I said something. It's going to be because we've lost our advertisers, which we never will, as long as you keep tuning in. So how is Stephen Colbert going out? Well, with a whimper, not a bang. Last night, they haven't said anything about what tonight's show is going to be, right? It might be a clip show. It might be a best of show. We don't know. My guess is it's going to be self-indulgent. He's going to sit there and he's going to say, look at all these great things I've done for the last 10 years before I ruined this thing that David Letterman built. Yesterday, though, he had two big stars. Bruce Springsteen, who can't sing, never could, frankly, but now it's even worse. And, by the way, he looks like he's, like, altered his face to look like a woman, which is, you know, who am I to judge? Bruce Springsteen, who, again, screamed at you and lectured to you about your politics. But, of course, you weren't looking and watching because he's already repelled you as an audience member. So, again, preaching to the choir, Bruce Springsteen screaming about Trump. And then he had iconic, legendary, groundbreaking filmmaker Steven Spielberg on. And they decided to devote a lot of their conversation to aliens. Well, we love aliens here on this program, as you know. We can't get enough alien content because the truth is out there. So here's Steven Spielberg revealing what now can be said. Finally, the truth can be told about Close Encounters of the Third Kind.
0: How have your feelings about extraterrestrials and extraterrestrial encounters evolved over the last 49 years?
10: Well, I've been interested in everything involving, you know, what's out there. And the whole big question is, because I believe that certainly there is, you know, the cosmos is teeming with life. The big question is, has that life ever at any epoch in our history visited here? Mm-hmm. Or is that life currently interacting with us now? And has that life been interacting with us for many years? I've always been interested in this. When I made Close Encounters, for me, it was a story that I thought, wouldn't it be great when this movie comes out? Wouldn't it be great if people like this movie, they come out, they see Close Encounters, and wouldn't it be great if this someday could all come true? Wouldn't it be great if this could be true someday? And with everything that's happened from 1977 till today, I can now make Disclosure Day and say, isn't it going to be wonderful when people realize after seeing this movie that everything is true and has been true? Now, that's the big difference.
9: Okay. Listen, everyone has to run their show the way they want to run their show. If your final performance is going to be rolling out a couple of dinosaurs, one to sing and one to ramble on about aliens. How old is Spielberg now, in his 70s? Don't get me wrong. He's iconic. He's amazing. Maybe it's me. I would spend my time talking to him about Schindler's List, maybe, and some of the important films that he's made instead of, aliens. Absolutely, it's true. Aliens are out there. Okay, Boomer. Doesn't make a big difference to my life, but that's how Mr. Colbert is going out, with a real whimper, backing out the door and never to be seen or heard of again, probably, but you never know. In the entertainment business, when you fail miserably and alienate your audience, somehow you keep getting rewarded. I mean, look at Rosie O'Donnell. Oh, yeah. Actually, no. You're right. Stephen Colbert. He's the next Rosie O'Donnell. I'm Larry O'Connor.
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16: Breaking news this hour from Town Hall. I'm Rich Thomason. Insisting he's in no rush to make a deal with Iran, President Trump tells reporters, "We're going to give this one shot." Mr. Trump insisting he will not be pressured into making a deal, even with the crucial midterm elections fast approaching. Iran is currently reviewing the latest American proposal for ending hostilities. Meanwhile, on Capitol Hill, the House is preparing for a vote on a Democratic-sponsored resolution that would force the president to quit the war. Previous votes on similar resolutions have repeatedly failed, but the Democrats hope for a different outcome this time. The White House argues that the requirements of the War Powers Resolution of 1973 do not apply in this case because there is a ceasefire with Iran. Former Cuban President Raul Castro has been indicted in the U.S. for his alleged role in the 1996 downing of civilian aircraft operated by Miami-based exiles.
17: As alleged in the indictment, Raul Castro and five co-defendants participated in a conspiracy that ended with Cuban military aircraft firing missiles at those civilian planes and killing four Americans.
16: Acting Attorney General Todd Blanche, he says Castro was Cuba's defense minister at the time of the shootdown.
17: This is a show indictment. This is an indictment because we expect that there was a warrant issue for his arrest. So we expect that he will show up here by his own will or by another way.
16: President Trump calls the indictment of Castro a very big moment for Cuban Americans. Speedy deliveries and lower prices gave Walmart a nice bottom-line boost in its latest quarter. However, the nation's largest retailer is cautious about what to expect for the balance of the year, citing an atmosphere of economic uncertainty. On Wall Street, stock futures in the red. The Dow futures are down 149 points. More on these stories, townhall.com.
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9: 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Hundreds of flights were canceled or delayed at Dallas-Fort Worth International Airport after storms moved across Texas Wednesday. The FAA issued a ground delay as heavy rains continued, slow arrivals and departures, with disruptions expected to continue through the week. A North Texas man is in jail after police say he intentionally drove a Tesla Cybertruck into Grapevine Lake to test its wave mode feature. Authorities say the vehicle became disabled and partially submerged, forcing the driver and a passenger to abandon it before it was later recovered by rescue crews. A man identified as Sean Walton is in jail on murder and related charges after a fatal shooting in Austin. Investigators say Walton shot a hotel front desk worker following an argument, then fled the scene before being tracked down by police in Cibolo. With your news flash, I'm Trey Westerberg on 9:30 a.m. The Answer.
20: Salem Surround presents the Sports Answer on 9:30 a.m. The Answer. As Texas Tech quarterback Brendan Sorsby is filing a lawsuit against the NCAA, the Texas judge that was initially assigned to it has recused himself. Judge Philip Hayes grew up in Lubbock, and he also earned his undergraduate and law degrees from Texas Tech. He recuses himself with no explanation in a court filing that was filed on Wednesday. NBA basketball, the San Antonio Spurs, they are now tied in their series against Oklahoma City 1-1 after they lose yesterday 122-113. Steph Castle had 25 points in the game, Devin Vassell scoring 22, but it was not enough. Game 3 in San Antonio on Friday.
21: Salem Surround at salemsurround.com/San Antonio. I'm Matt Pauley with the Sports Answer on 9:30 a.m. The Answer.

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2: At the same time, it is one of the few variants of the hantavirus that actually can be spread by individuals having contact with each other. So we're already starting to see health officials at a statewide level advocate for individuals to socially distance. Where have we heard that before? Now, I don't know about you, but I'm definitely tainted with the trust coming from health officials, both at a statewide or a federal level. And while this one has a higher death rate if you do end up getting the disease, it's extremely more difficult to actually obtain it in the first place. But that doesn't stop individuals from seeing the green dollar signs in their eyes, as many pharmaceutical companies have said they are rushing to try and come out with a new vaccination for the virus because, well, they know people will run to go get it. And here I thought we all learned our lesson after the fraud that came out after the COVID pandemic and from Dr. Anthony Fauci.
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1: I've been dealing with kind of a nightmare. Yesterday morning, I got a ding, ding, ding on my phone. They were confirming my $2,600 charge to buy a pair of tickets for an NBA game between the New York Knicks and the Cleveland Cavaliers at Madison Square Garden. My American Express was used. $2,600. And, of course, it wasn't me. Somebody had attempted to make a fraudulent charge. And as I try to recreate it yesterday, I think it was due to a data breach at SeatGeek. SeatGeek is a ticket broker, and I have an account there. And if I'm reading the tea leaves the right way, that's what happened, is that the bad guys got a hold of a lot of people's information and were attempting to buy tickets for, you know, an NBA. And those are the playoffs, right, Eric? I guess it's a playoff game. The finals, or the semifinals. And so thankfully, with just about every account I have, and certainly credit cards, your bank accounts, you should put in as many protections as you can. For example, I can't log on to a bank account without getting a text, a code that I have to confirm. And it's going to be a pain in the neck. The timing of this is awful. I'm going on vacation tomorrow. I'm going out of the country. I needed the card. They said they would FedEx it. Tracy tried to help me. I begged them, can you please overnight it? They told Tracy they can't overnight it. But then I found out it is being overnighted. It's going to get here today. So that's good news. So that's a relief. But you know the other kind of cool thing? And something I want to share with you, just some day-to-day life wisdom maybe. If you have an iPhone, they have, you know, Apple Pay, and you can set up your credit cards and your debit cards on your phone. I forget what they call it. It's like, it's like,

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1: There's a beautiful shot of Philadelphia, Pennsylvania on the Salem News Channel live camera, snc.tv. It's so, thanks for watching, snc.tv. Thanks for listening to AM 990 The Answer in Philly. And thanks for listening in Georgia, where people, you know, people got tricked into thinking that Buddy Carter was endorsed by President Trump. Isn't that funny? It's the power of creative campaigning. Poor George, somebody just in Atlanta just said, oh, no, Mike, he went 36-1. I saw the Buddy Carter MAGA warrior great guy ad multiple times. Hard to believe there was no pushback if the endorsement was fake. It's not an endorsement. There's a whole lot of people who say, I'm MAGA, I'm a MAGA warrior. Trump says a lot of people are great folks, MAGA war. There was not an official Trump endorsement of Buddy Carter. Please relax. Those of you who are trying to poo-poo Trump's perfect record Tuesday night of 37-0. Nice try. It's not 36-1. He didn't endorse Buddy Carter. He hasn't endorsed anybody yet in the Georgia Senate race. So it's going to come down to two others, but there was no Trump endorsement involved. But that is fascinating to me. And endorsements are a funny thing. You know, South Carolina right now has a lot of contention. They got a big contentious gubernatorial race going on. Some nasty ads going back and forth. And I like the whole bunch of them. I like all of them. I like Pamela Evett. I like Alan Wilson. Mark Lynch. I mean, they got a bunch of good folks running for governor in South Carolina, Ralph Norman. How do you not love these folks? And so if I interview one of them, I had a whole bunch of people, I interviewed Alan Wilson the other day. Oh, you're obviously in the tank for Alan Wilson. Not in the tank for Alan Wilson. Not in the tank for anybody. I admit I kind of have a preference. But and incidentally, speaking of, look at the number on the board, 377 kids. We're 23 kids away from hitting 400. I'll bet it's going to happen. The prison fellowship campaign. Come on, let's make it fun. Let's get over 400. Send a child to a Christ-centered summer camp. Kid, a child of an American prisoner, $200. Very excited. 377, right? And speaking of the upstate of South Carolina, I shared a story. I don't often do this, but I had this weird thing happen with my Hertz rent-a-car the other day, my rental car in the Greenville-Spartanburg Airport. Do you know that a lady picked up the phone, heard about it, called the show? In a nutshell, I was dinged like $200 for gas. Didn't make any sense. And it was a mistake because I had gotten the fuel option for my Hertz rental car. Can I share with you what customer service looks like? This lady, Anna, writes a note. She said, my husband and I have listened to you for years. She works for the family of rental car companies there at the Greenville-Spartanburg Airport. They corrected the mistake, got my refund on the credit card, and within about a half hour, problem solved. And that's just great customer service. So thank you, Anna, and thank you to your husband. We appreciate very much you stepping up. Because it was kind of frustrating. But look, mistakes happen. Things happen. Here's a text from Chicago. Maybe this will help you explain the polls a little better. If 87% of Republicans approve of Donald Trump, that means 13% of Republicans do not approve of the president. So 13% of 50% of the population represents realistically 6.5% of the country within the Republican Party does not approve. So you can add that 6.5% to the 50% of Democrats in the country. So you've got essentially a 56% approval rating, which is probably 39% disapproval and closer to within the margin of error of the poll. That's a lot of convoluted logic to tell me that if 87% of Republicans approve of this president, that somehow you can justify a 37% overall approval rating. Makes no sense. Makes no sense at all. 800-655-MIKE. John is in Alabama. We'll start there. Hey, John, happy Thursday. Welcome to the Mike Gallagher Show. How are you?
12: Hey, Mike, I'm doing good.
1: Good. Love it. What's up? What do you believe that Trump has a 37% approval rating?
12: No, I don't believe that, but I think I can believe how they come up with that math. So it's just real simple. If 50% of the country is Republican and favors Trump, and 80% of them approve him, that's 40. And if there's no Democrats, then that's zero, so that's 40% right there. And during your break at the top of the hour, when the Fox News update came on, they reported the 39% approval rating. That's the only thing I can come up with.
1: Right, but 40% is if there's 0% of approval from any Democrat, and we know that's not true because we know how many Democrats voted for him twice. You know?
12: Well, that's a good point.
1: Yeah, I know. I know. That's why I'm here. Thank you, John. I appreciate. I've got up against the 800-655 Mike. No way. I don't believe it. I don't believe that he's at 37%. I don't believe we're going to lose the midterms, and I sure don't believe radio is dead. When do I give you the update on the Prison Fellowship campaign next? So many people living with everyday pain think they're just stuck with it. It is what it is. Doesn't have to be that way. 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
14: That's RN News. I'm Rich Thomason in Washington. It was a lower open for Wall Street this morning. Oil prices on the rise. Volatility in both the equities and the energy markets amid uncertainty over the course of the Iran war. Mystery surrounding deaths and illnesses in New Mexico. 3 people died. More than a dozen first responders were quarantined following possible exposure to an unknown substance. This happened as they were investigating a possible drug overdose at a rural home. Acting Attorney General Todd Blanche is confident that former Cuban President Raul Castro will be brought to justice, even though Castro at this point remains in Cuba. He's been indicted for the deadly downing of 2 small planes in 1996. 4 Americans were killed. Watching Wall Street, the Dow is off a fraction. The Nasdaq down 111 points. And this is SRN News.
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0: Here's a text message. Washington State, I really wanted to hear what the man in Iowa had to say. Oh, you wanted to hear what he wanted to say? tell you what, I'll give you the number of the insane asylum. You can go have a couple of conversations with some mental patients. I love that. No matter what, if I ever, people don't understand that a caller isn't just going to babble for a half hour. It doesn't work that way. Sorry. Sorry. Look how close we are. My gosh. 300. Let me see the look at the number now. 385. We're 15 kids away from hitting that magical 400 number for the Angel Tree summer camp program that we're into right now. Bruce is in Virginia. Bruce, is it true you were an Angel Tree camp director?
10: Well, not Angel Tree, but I just made a contribution to Angel Tree. But I just want to tell you a quote I heard when I helped to direct the camp many years ago.
0: Oh, okay. Gotcha. Okay. And thanks for your donation, too, Bruce. Well,
10: oh, sure. But we had a father at the end of a camp session come up to us, and he said to us, "I don't know what you people do up here, but you've done more for my son in 2 weeks than a counselor at home has done in 2 years."
0: Wow. That's, that's amazing.
10: It's a powerful ministry.
0: It is a thank you for supporting it, and it is a powerful ministry. A lot of these kids, let's face it, without this kind of love from strangers, are going to wind up taking the same paths that their parents did. And I know we get excited for a couple of weeks in May. We appreciate you indulging us. We appreciate your patience with me as I get very excited. But my gosh, we're so close to like 400 kids. And we're going to hit our goal. So thank you for supporting our Angel Tree campaign. I'm so grateful. MikeOnline.com. You'll see the banner there where you can make a secure online donation, or just text the keyword angel to 800-655-6453. We'll send you back the link. I got so fired up when I first heard how the NAACP is demanding that young college athletes leave colleges and universities in the South because of redistricting. Are you kidding me? Where do you hear this latest scam from the NAACP? We'll break that down for you and a whole lot more coming up. So many people living with everyday pain think they're just stuck with it. 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Doesn't have to be that way. 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
1: 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Congressman Burgess Owens, who you just played, a great American, Super Bowl champ, solid congressman, successful businessman. There are good reasons that no Republicans are members of the Congressional Black Caucus. 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They're all disgraces now. 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
3: With SRN News, I'm Rich Thomason in Washington. We have Cuba on our mind. The words of President Trump. He calls the indictment of former Cuban President Raul Castro a very big moment for Cuban Americans. Castro and 5 others indicted in connection with the Cuban military's fatal downing of 2 planes 30 years ago, 4 Americans died. Senate Republicans are considering dropping a proposal for $1 billion in security funding, that relating to President Trump's ballroom project at the White House. The Democratic National Committee now releasing its long-awaited autopsy on the outcome of the 2024 election and what went wrong for the Democrats. And Walmart delivered another strong quarter of sales, discounters, speedy deliveries, and low prices, serving as a magnet for shoppers from across the income spectrum. Watching Wall Street, the Dow down 107 points, NASDAQ off 132. More details, srnnews.com.
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3: 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Gamasorb has been shown to increase the absorption of certain hard-to-absorb fat-soluble dietary ingredients. These statements have not been evaluated by the Food and Drug Administration. This product is not intended to diagnose, treat, cure, or prevent any disease.
4: With SRN News, I'm Bob Agnew in Washington. President Trump says that the decision to indict former Cuban leader Raul Castro is for the good of the Cuban people and Cuban exiles living in the United States. Federal prosecutors in Florida on Wednesday unsealed an indictment charging the former Cuban leader and five others in connection with the Cuban military's fatal downing of two planes 30 years ago. Another winning quarter for the nation's largest retailer, Walmart, delivering another strong quarter of sales as a discounter, speedy deliveries and low prices served as a magnet for shoppers across the income spectrum. Three people dead, more than a dozen first responders hospitalized after being exposed to an unidentified substance. It happened at a Mountain Air, New Mexico home. State police responded to a house yesterday after receiving a call that four people were believed to have suffered an overdose. This is SRN News.
5: 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Just a family trust fund and a new red hat. Mays isn't MAGA. He's the guy who sponsored a bill allowing mosques to build their own housing developments. Middleton admitted his bill, quotes, empowers mosques to use their land for housing development, paving the way for Sharia cities in Texas. To Islamic radicals, Mays is Mecca, not MAGA. The real Trump conservative?
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0: school would have to tell you or lose federal funding. The bill passed, final vote 217 to 198. Just eight Democrats, eight, could bring themselves to vote for that. That means 198 Democrats, 198, think schools should be able to change your kid's gender without telling you. Again, 20%. Democrats have a 20% approval rating with the American people. I wonder why. Also on Capitol Hill, today the Senate vote-orama begins as Republicans press on with their $72 billion reconciliation package. This is the deal to get immigration enforcement funded over at the Department of Homeland Security. Let's talk crime stats for a moment. New numbers from the FBI show violent crime in America dropped dramatically in 2025. In fact, at the fastest pace since the 1930s. According to the feds, murders were down 18% nationwide, robberies 19%. Overall violent crime was down more than 9%. Property crime also fell sharply. This is one of the most significant one-year public safety improvements in modern American history. On the other hand, it could be even better if larger cities and blue states discontinued their soft-on-crime policies. Related news, another Joe Biden-era illegal alien has killed two people in California. Department of Homeland Security has confirmed that a semi-truck driver who killed two in a hit-and-run crash near Sacramento, California, was caught and released at the Arizona border by the Biden administration in 2023. His name is Manveer Singh. He's now facing charges for vehicular manslaughter. He tried to flee the scene on foot after the crash. ICE has placed a detainer on him with local law enforcement. Trump continues to do his best to unwind the open border disaster of the Biden years. Trump administration is onboarding more than 80 new federal immigration judges, the largest class in history, to accelerate deportations and slash through the massive court backlog. We've got a great show coming up for you today. I do need to ask you a question, though. Have you ever been in a bad relationship? 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More after this on the Scott Jennings Show on Salem. Stay with us.
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10: From Drake Middle School in Jefferson County, Colorado, comes an unusual story. A seventh grade girl was banned from delivering a poem during a poetry slam assignment. The teacher said her submission was offensive and might make kids feel unsafe. Libs of TikTok broke the story, interviewing the girl and her mother. Now, the topic that caused so much controversy was about the pro-life movement. Well, there was nothing remotely offensive about the poem other than it promoted a pro-life message. The teacher told the child's mother the poem was politically charged, but the mom pushed back and said other kids delivered poems attacking the Second Amendment, gay rights, and one that even mocked Jesus Christ. I reached out to the school district for an explanation, and I will let you know when they respond. But this is nothing more than another example of a teacher using the classroom to advance some sort of a political agenda. And you can watch her recite that poem at ToddStarnes.com.
12: 9:30 a.m. The Answer. One man standing tall against the leftist mob. Here's Scott Jennings.
0: It is Thursday, May 21st. You know, I don't think there is a member of Congress that I like any more than my next guest. Lisa McClain is back with us. She's the chair of the House Republican Caucus. Lisa, thanks for joining us. I know you guys got a lot of work to do to head towards the Memorial Day recess, and I know there's a lot of back and forth going on, but I got to tell you, the number one, I go all over the country. The number one thing, still getting asked about it every day, Save America Act. And I know they've opened up over in the Senate a while ago on it, and other things got in the way, but where are we on that? And I bring it up today because I just played a clip of Karen Bass, the mayor of Los Angeles, saying, yeah, we ought to explore the idea of having illegals vote in our elections. I mean, Democrats are telling us what they want to do here. What do you think?
13: Yeah, they're not even hiding it. You know, I think the Senate needs to keep their word. And this is the frustration part from our end. We've passed it out of the House. And we keep getting the assurances that, oh my goodness, it'll be on the next piece of legislation. It'll be on the next piece of legislation, you know, and the next piece of legislation or must pass legislation that comes through, it's not on. So at the end of the day, what I believe, this is Lisa McClain talking, but I also think this is 80% of the American voters out there too. They want the Save America. It's common sense, just like the name of your show, right? You have to show ID. Well, gee, that's a wow, that's crazy, right? You got to show ID. And number
0: mind
13: two,
0: blowing.
13: You have to be
0: mind blowing idea.
13: Exactly. I mean, you got to show two forms of ID in New York if you want to shovel snow, but zero to vote. I mean, that's just crazy. Mm. And then the second thing is you got to be an American citizen. You think there's any reason why the Biden administration and the Democrats let 20 million people cross our border illegally? Gee, I wonder why. It's common sense. Put it on the floor and pass it. I think we need to put the senators on record. Who's not going to vote for the Save America Act? I mean, seriously?
0: I know. I'm with you. I walked into Costco the other day with one of my oldest, smart kid, teenager. And so you walk into, and of course they ask you for your little ID card. And he looked at me and he goes, wait, he goes, you have to show an ID to get into Costco? I said, yeah. And he just starts shaking his head. He goes, why don't you have to show one to vote? I'm like, even my high school kid gets it. All right. Lisa McClain. They do get it. I mean, they walk around society and they say, we have to show ID to get on an airplane, to go into the store, to do anything. Voting, though, that's a bridge too far. All right, we've got a couple of minutes left here, Lisa. I want to talk midterms. You know, a lot of people out there, well, I think the redistricting swung things back towards the Republicans. You get the media people that I deal with every day saying, but, Donald Trump's got a low approval rating. I'm looking at polling today showing Democrats with a 20% approval and only 16% among men. How are you feeling? You're the chair of the conference. You got a lot of members on the ballot this year. How are you feeling about the midterms right now? What are the Republican advantages and chances of holding the House?
13: Yeah. Well, one, I'm an optimist by nature, so I do think we're going to hold the House. And I say that because of a couple reasons. One, the maps are in our favor. Let's be honest. The Democrats really have done all of their gerrymandering, right? There's not much more they can do. So we picked up some seats. Okay, that's great. We can't get complacent on that. We still got to work hard. Two, we have really good candidates. The Republicans, we have really good common sense candidates. Compare and contrast that to the Democrats' candidates that they have running. Are you kidding me? They are all running so far to the left that they can't get out of their own way. That doesn't sell in blue states, because if you're going for the independent voter, right, the Republicans primarily are going to vote for Republicans, Dems going to vote Dems, but you're trying to get that independent voter. They don't want wackadoodle. They don't want crazy, right? They want normal. And I asked this question, who do you think is more normal right now? Men and women sports, open borders, taking the side of the violent criminals? People don't want that, and that's what the Democratic Party stands for. But the other thing we have going for us right now is, yes, you can say Donald Trump is a jerk, okay, and you're fighting against Donald Trump. Okay, that's wonderful. That's great. After that, what do you have? You got a big nothing.
0: Nothing.
13: You got a big zero.
0: They got nothing.
13: You have
0: nothing.
13: You got no policy, no plan, no vision, no leader. Compare and contrast that to what we have. We have common sense policies. Come on. It makes sense.
0: I think your point on the candidates is dead right. I think most of the Republicans running are pretty center cut for their districts. And I think in these purple areas, these Democrats, either the ones that currently exist or the ones they're recruiting, they are so far out of the mainstream, they're going to have a hard time defending some of the stuff that's going on in the Democratic Party right now. Lisa McClain from Michigan, she's chair of the House Republican Conference. And we thank you for your time. I'll be up in Michigan this summer, by the way. I'll come by and see you when I'm up there.
13: Please
0: we're gonna travel up there. Yeah, I will do that. Thanks for coming
13: by
0: today. We got to take a break. Gad Saad is coming by. Suicidal empathy. That's the next topic here on the Scott Jennings Show. Stay with us.
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19: With SRN News, I'm Bob Agnew in Washington. President Trump says that the indictment of former Cuban leader Raul Castro has to do with concern for the people of Cuba, those still living there, as well as Cuban exiles living in the United States. Federal prosecutors in Florida yesterday unsealed an indictment. It charges the former Cuban leader, along with five others, in connection with the Cuban military's fatal shooting down of two planes 30 years ago. Three people are dead, more than a dozen first responders still recovering in the hospital after being exposed to an unidentified substance at a mountain air home in New Mexico. State police responded to a house yesterday after receiving a call that four people were believed to have overdosed. Another winning quarter for the nation's largest retailer, Walmart, delivering another strong quarter of sales as the discounter Speedy Deliveries and low prices struck a note with consumers. This is SRN News.
20: In the Mission District of San Francisco, a symbol for strength and resilience hides in plain sight. Some people overlook it because it's not a statue, a building, or a sculpture. It's a fire hydrant, but this is no ordinary fire hydrant. This hydrant saved thousands of lives in the great San Francisco earthquake of 1906. The quake, estimated to be 7.9 on the Richter scale, toppled buildings, broke gas lines, and set nearly 80% of the city on fire. It also ruptured most of the water mains, which left firefighters with virtually no water to battle the flames. But that one hydrant stood strong, and the water it supplied allowed firefighters to save a working-class neighborhood of single-family homes. To this day, over 100 years later, fire officials and local residents still gather every year on April 18th, the anniversary of the quake. In a special ceremony, they give the hydrant a fresh coat of gold paint as a reminder of the city's resilience and the enduring spirit of its people. That's the power of symbols. They're icons that point us to something deeper about life. An American flag is a symbol of freedom, a wedding ring the covenant of marriage, a cross or Jewish star emblems of religious faith. At a glance, symbols carry us beyond the mere facts of life to the transcendent values that give life meaning. For Focus on the Family, I'm Jim Daly.
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0: Thursday, May the 21st, Common Sense for the American People. Scott Jennings is here on Salem, and I have been waiting for this conversation. Have you heard the term suicidal empathy? We're hearing it more and more in the modern lexicon. And the term was coined by our next guest, who joins us to discuss how it is damaging our society. The book is called Suicidal Empathy, Dying to Be Kind. Our guest, Diagnosis.

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6: 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You're on Scott Jennings here on Salem, Common Sense for the American People. Folks, it is time for me to tell you a stone-cold truth. Democrats love abortion. We are no longer in the era of safe, legal, and rare. The goal is no longer compromise, but it is to legalize abortion for all 9 months, up to the moment of birth. Sick stuff, really. Is this a good thing for women? In our new article, our next guest argues that unlimited abortion is not something for women to celebrate, but in actuality is a direct threat to the lives of women. She's got an example to prove it. She's an award-winning staff writer at The Federalist. Her name is Jordan Boyd. She joins us here on the Scott Jennings Show. Jordan, I read your piece this morning. Tell us what is going on in this situation in Colorado that you write about today.
7: Hey, Scott. Well, what we saw was the release of an autopsy, actually from February 2025. And the reason it was released so late is because people in the state scheme to sort of keep it quiet. But it detailed the horrific death of an 18-year-old who went in for a second trimester abortion in a Planned Parenthood and suffered serious complications that ended in her life. And what we saw there was Planned Parenthood kind of tried to cover it up a little bit. They allegedly transferred her to a hospital too late, and they did so with a no sirens request. And what we saw was not only the loss of sweet Alexis Arguello's life, but also her baby's life. And this is only made possible under Colorado's unlimited abortion laws, which really allows anyone to go get an abortion at any time in pregnancy, which is a very unpopular thing among Americans. But you wouldn't know that,
6: Jordan,
7: from what Democrats or corporate media
6: say. I want people to understand the facts here. A young woman in Colorado went to Planned Parenthood and had a late-term abortion, and she died. And Planned Parenthood tried to keep this information from the public. Do I have it right?
7: That's right, and not just Planned Parenthood. The county coroner basically tried to keep this autopsy redacted and was eventually ordered by a court just last month to release it, which is the only reason we're getting these details now.
6: What is interesting to me about your story, Jordan, is that this example in Colorado, you also have what's going on in the news right now, this abortion pills and this fight that's going on over these abortion pills being mailed out. And the media and Democrats are portraying this as completely and totally safe. You don't need to see a doctor about this. It's not safe. There are health consequences to these abortions, whether it's in Planned Parenthood or whether it's from these abortion pills, but it's all being portrayed as totally safe. And then when something goes awry, like this tragic case in Colorado, they try to keep the details of it from the public, which is why I think your article that you wrote for The Federalist today is so important. We got about 30 seconds, Jordan. I'll give you the last word on it.
7: Absolutely. Well, you see cases like this where someone goes in to get a, quote, surgical abortion, and they claim that's the safest way to do this. And it still ended in tragedy. So what's going on with women who are being shipped mifepristone in states where it's illegal and taking it without any medical supervision? What we've seen in the studies are showing more and more coming out here, that is dangerous, and women and babies' lives are at risk.
6: It's extremely dangerous, and they're telling women, you don't need a doctor, just do it. It is the height of irresponsibility. It's extremely dangerous. Jordan Boyd is the writer. The website is The Federalist. If you want to read about this Colorado case, you really ought to read about it. Shocking what happened in Colorado, and shocking that they tried to cover it up. Jordan Boyd, thanks for coming on the Scott Jennings Show today. We have to take a break. When we come back, a new book out from our friend at National Review about left-wing violence. The author is Noah Rothman. He's standing by after this on the Scott Jennings Show.
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9: With SRN News, I'm Bob Agnew in Washington. President Trump says concern for the people of Cuba is behind the indictment of former Cuban leader Raul Castro. Federal prosecutors in Florida on Wednesday unsealed an indictment charging the former Cuban leader and five other people in connection with the Cuban military's fatal downing of two planes 30 years ago. Three people are dead. More than a dozen first responders have been hospitalized after being exposed to an unidentified substance at a Mountain Air home in New Mexico. State police responded to a house there yesterday after getting a call that four people were believed to have overdosed. Elon Musk has announced plans for one of the biggest sales of stock to the public ever, as he will try to share stocks in his SpaceX company. It's been struggling financially, losing $2.6 billion from operations last year. You'll find more on these stories at srnews.com.
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16: From Drake Middle School in Jefferson County, Colorado, comes an unusual story. A seventh grade girl was banned from delivering a poem during a poetry slam assignment. The teacher said her submission was offensive and might make kids feel unsafe. Libs of TikTok broke the story, interviewing the girl and her mother. Now, the topic that caused so much controversy was about the pro-life movement. Well, there was nothing remotely offensive about the poem other than it promoted a pro-life message. The teacher told the child's mother the poem was politically charged, but the mom pushed back and said other kids delivered poems attacking the Second Amendment, gay rights, and one that even mocked Jesus Christ. I reached out to the school district for an explanation, and I will let you know when they respond. But this is nothing more than another example of a teacher using the classroom to advance some sort of a political agenda. And you can watch her recite that poem at ToddStarnes.com.
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6: Coming up in 60 seconds, my friend from National Review, Noah Rothman, is here. He's got a new book out about left-wing violence. And I think since the last time we spoke, there's been even more examples of left-wing violence. We'll get into that with Noah here in a second. You know, back in March of 1775 at St. John's Church in Richmond, Patrick Henry rose up to speak words that spurred on the American Revolution. They echo through our history today. Give me liberty or give me death. As we celebrate America's 250th, it's never been more important to reflect on our nation's values and to commit ourselves to moving our country forward. My friends over at Americans for Prosperity

0: that there needs to be blood to grab the attention of the press and the public. And then you toss that on top of polling that shows that there is really an acceptance of the idea that political violence is necessary to achieve your objectives. You see this polling, people on the left, particularly younger people on the left, say, yeah, violence is fine. There's just a whole lot of swirl in this witch's brew right now that has led up to this moment where we see these left-wing violent acts, and I don't, it's very troubling. I don't feel like this is on the decline. I feel like we're on the incline, and we haven't seen the worst of it yet. What do you think?
1: I don't think we've seen the worst of it yet either. You're identifying this dynamic that has frustrated me for years, this sort of it's not happening and it's good that it's happening dynamic.
0: Yeah.
1: So for Mixed Company, oh, that's crazy. There's no left-wing violence. It's all right-wing violence. And then when you get behind closed doors and you kick off your shoes and you say, well, you know, these expressions of revolutionary political zeal are very valuable politically and demonstrative of where the people are, we want to take them. You know, that Palisades Fire guy who was inspired by Luigi Mangione, the alleged murderer of United Healthcare CEO Brian Thompson, is very much illustrative of this phenomenon. In the first chapter, I open up with Brian Thompson's story and his attack and his murder, but most importantly, the reaction to it, which was to have United States Senators Elizabeth Warren, Bernie Sanders, Chris Murphy, Congresswoman Alexandria Ocasio-Cortez condemn full-throatedly violence, murderous violence in particular, but then append a very pregnant but onto those condemnations that rendered them something less than unequivocal, in which they say, oh, you got to kind of understand where that's coming from. And they're the policy implications that flow from it and the political enthusiasm that we can harness around it. That paved the way for the ghoulish reaction we saw from a much broader audience. They cheered his name on SNL and in music concerts. They sold merchandise with the words that he scratched on bullet casings. They printed his name blasphemously on prayer candles. And even today, had that demonstration outside the courthouse where you had these ghoulish women competing with one another to be as antisocial as you possibly could be, saying that his children are better off without their father, that he was a monster, that they should enjoy their blood money. And then, of course, the most important point, that his death should bring about the revolution, at which point we'll all get what's coming to us. That, along with the assassination of Charlie Kirk, in which hours after that murder, before the body was cold, there were efforts to maintain that the man had been killed by a right-winger, or somebody who had absolutely no political motives whatsoever, even when the evidence was in, even when Governor Spencer Cox said he was a left-winger, even when his associates said he was a left-winger, that was inspired by ideology. They said this explicitly. And so within a week or two of that murder, a plurality of Americans, according to a YouGov poll, said Charlie Kirk was killed by a right-winger. This is how these narratives become embedded, and it's how the left manages to avoid confronting a problem that is on their side. And I don't maintain in this book that there is no such thing as right-wing violence. That would be a child's argument. And that's precisely what I'm confronted with from the left on a semi-regular basis, that you just don't understand. You're too much of an idiot to comprehend the extent to which your side and your side alone is uniquely violent. I have 80 pages of notes in this book. I would be thrilled if somebody came behind me and tried to pick apart this narrative, because it desperately needs to be confronted by a much broader audience.
0: The book is called Blood and Progress, A Century of Left-Wing Violence in America. And boy, if you want to read about something that's important right now because of what we're seeing in the headlines every single day, this is the book for you, Blood and Progress, A Century of Left-Wing Violence in America. The author is that voice you're hearing, Noah Rothman. He writes for the National Review normally and has got this incredibly important book out. Noah, looking at a list of things here that have happened, you mentioned a little bit of it. This Luigi Mangione situation, you referenced these people that had press passes in New York City outside the courthouse the other day saying, you know, they could care less whether Brian Thompson is murdered. You referenced that the person who burned down the Palisades was inspired by Luigi Mangione. I can't help but connect that to the rhetoric from the AOCs, from the Bernie Sanders, from the Platners, from, you know, a lot of the candidates, frankly, running for a high office in the Democratic Party right now. This consistent aggression against people who have been successful in America, they seem to take no responsibility for their own political rhetoric and then all this people that have been inspired to go out and take action against, you know, the billionaires. They, you know, as you said, they often put out statements condemning violence, but then rationalizing it out of the other side of their mouth. It worries me, because what I think we're going to hear heading into the 2028 presidential primary, this demand for ever-increasing unhinged rhetoric when it comes to people, frankly, who've done nothing other than create some success in their life, and they have to be demonized right up to the line of saying, you know, what they've done deserves some sort of violent act, and people taking that to heart and acting upon it.
1: Yeah, and there's a certain amount of deluded thinking. You have to be a disordered person to convince yourself that you can commit an act of violence, and from that act of violence, a positive social outcomes will follow from it. You know, policy outcomes will flow from it. So there's a certain level of delusion in the practitioners of political violence, and you can't necessarily blame people for the rhetoric that gets misinterpreted by a disordered thinker. However, a responsible political communicator would be concerned about the deteriorating domestic threat environment and moderate their rhetoric appropriately. And we don't see a lot of that from the politically active American left, particularly in those in the Democratic Party who have broader ambitions, especially presidential ambitions. Democratic Party falls for this.
0: No, let me stop you right there, Noah. We got to take a quick break. Yeah. I want to continue this thought on the other side of the break. Noah Rothman is our guest. He wrote Blood and Progress, the new book out about left-wing violence in America. Quick note from our friends at Chapter. You're hearing me talk about Chapter because they're the ones I think are most effectively dealing with Medicare. If you're dealing with Medicare yourself, or if you have parents that are trying to get Medicare plans right now, you know it's a mess. The way through it is to get a consultation from this group called Chapter. Pick up your phone, dial #250, say Medicare plan. You talk to a live human being. There's no pressure. It takes less than 20 minutes. My parents did it. My dad got a new doctor. My mom saved $600. I have personally seen this work. If you are dealing with Medicare, pick up your phone, dial #250, say Medicare plan, get the free consultation from Chapter. You won't regret it. More with Noah Rothman when we come back. It's Scott Jennings on Salem. Stay with us.
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0: Home stretch here on Thursday, May 21st. Our guest is Noah Rothman from National Review. He has a new book out called Blood and Progress about left-wing violence. Noah, I want to ask you a question. How much of this left-wing violence is sort of running into this rampant anti-Semitism and rampant anti-Israel sentiment in the Democratic Party right now? You see a convergence of topics here?
1: Oh, yeah, I see a convergence of topics, and I write extensively about it in the book. I don't think you can distinguish left-wing political violence from the outbreak of vandalism, harassment, and assaults, and murderous violence, although not as much of it, from the campus protesters that erupted after the worst massacre of Jews since the Holocaust, October 7th, 2023. You saw not only attacks on Democratic lawmakers, the siege of the Democratic National Committee by some of these people, to a degree that Democratic lawmakers are on record saying it could have been very much worse if we weren't rescued by police. The vandalism, the shutting down of bridges, highways, efforts to release balloons in front of tarmacs so that airplanes would be crippled, perhaps crash. You saw the assassination of two individuals outside a Jewish event last summer by a guy by the name of Elias Rodriguez, who's a classic case. He was a Marxian guerrilla activist who has celebrated far-left activism as well as anti-Semitism. These two things are not distinct. In fact, in the 1970s, the Marxist movement internationally evolved from orbiting around Cuba and Focoism, transformed into pan-Arab nationalists orbiting around the socialist Ba'athist conception of global revolutions that was practiced in Iraq and Syria, and then became full-on Islamists after the Islamic Revolution in Iran, which, by the way, incorporated a lot of Marxian elements into its revolutionary theory. There are still today monuments and murals to Che all over Iran. It's not a distinct condition. In fact, one of the things that I go into in Chapter 7 of this book is the degree to which Soviet narratives about Zionism and Zionology, as they called it in the Soviet Union when they sought to anathematize it globally, are still with us. Deliberate famines, genocidal projects, efforts to use rape as a weapon of war, ethnic cleansing, the whole Megillah. There's an unbroken through line, and once you see it, you can't unsee it, which is why so many do not want you to see it. You know, one thing we referenced before the break that I wanted to get to briefly, though, is the White House Correspondents' Dinner shooting, the third attempt on the president's life. There was a rash of confusion from the mainstream media about the nature of this attacker. He was very unfamiliar to them because he looked so much like them. He was educated. He was erudite. He was well-appointed, reasonably affluent. That's the profile of the political terrorist, the modern political terrorist. Sociologists have identified, when it comes to Islamist terrorism, for example, one common feature of the practitioner of Islamist terrorism is not deprivation and hardship and poverty. It's an engineering degree. These people are learned. They are educated. They are informed, and they are indoctrinated to engage in the violence that they engaged in. And what did that guy believe? He believed in the stuff that is very common on Blue Sky. Fragmented information that gets twisted into a paranoid narrative about how the president is a pedophile, a rapist, and a traitor. And Donald Trump himself was made to answer to the paranoid, deluded ramblings of his attempted murderer by CBS News correspondent Nora O'Donnell, said, in a different world, those ramblings would have been discredited by virtue of the actions of the person who subsequently rendered himself an unreliable narrator. But not this time, because Nora O'Donnell probably encounters those narratives a lot, and she probably doesn't see a whole lot wrong with them. So, Mr. President, why is your attempted killer wrong? It's a very dangerous place we're in. And until we begin to confront
0: I
1: hope we do. Sure.
0: Well, Noah, you and I run into the talking points that were in this guy's manifesto are indistinguishable from what you hear most pundits or Democratic politicians say on cable news on a nightly basis. They run through these talking points. They go over them and they go over them. They never are challenged on their assertions. I mean, unless I'm sitting there or you're sitting there, nobody ever says, well, wait a minute, that's not true. I mean, how many times have I heard somebody say, Donald Trump's a pedophile, or Donald Trump, you know, his name is in this report 1,000 times, he's protecting pedophiles. There's nothing of the sort is true. They say it over and over and over again, and then they sort of, you know, are shocked and appalled when somebody takes what they've said for days, months, and years on end and acts upon it. You can't call somebody a Nazi and a pedophile and not expect one person out there to take matters into their own hands. All right, we got to end the show, yeah. Noah. You're great. Book is great. Blood in Progress. It's available now. If you're interested in left-wing political violence, and you ought to be, get it right now. Blood in Progress. It's on the screen. We're out of here for the day. More tomorrow. Scott Jennings, Common Sense for the American People. Thanks for joining us on Salem.
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16: This is Hugh Hewitt for TownHall.com. Is the war with Iran worth it? The cost at this point is the loss of 13 American soldiers and scores more seriously wounded. If, as widely expected, combat operations resume, those human costs will climb. So too will gas prices and the prices of everything that depends upon oil. President Trump knows this, of course, but stated plainly, Operation Epic Fury had to be undertaken. The reason is quite simple. Iran intends to obtain nuclear weapons by any means possible, and their rulers are, quote, crazy. Does not the rise in gas prices destroy at least the argument that the civilians bear no cost of the war, at least when it comes to this, the Iran war? You may not like paying the sacrifice, but the cost of war is at least being felt beyond the military. Iran simply cannot have a nuclear weapon. This is an argument that the country should and will have. It is one that is long overdue. I'm Hugh Hewitt.
17: 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Stimulating talk. This is 9:30 a.m. The Answer. KLUP. Carroll Hills, San Antonio.
16: Time now for the O'Reilly Update message of the day. On this Thursday, the progressive movement is President Trump's best friend. Did you know that? These far-left radicals make it difficult for clear-thinking Americans to vote against Republicans because the progressives are now running the Democrats' entire operation. If you think money is tight right now, wait until you see the drastic tax increases the Dems want to impose. Yes, President Trump would veto those if Republicans lose the midterms, but the tone will be set. Bigger government, racial preferences, amnesty for migrants, soft border enforcement, a diminishment of ICE, reparations for slavery, more regulations on energy. There will be nowhere to hide in America. The problem is many voters do not understand how intrusive the progressive movement really is. Already, Kamala Harris is staking out a leadership position with Ocasio-Cortez right behind. So big decisions coming in November. Yes, many things will change over the next 5 months. But one thing will not change. Progressive. Are President Trump's best friends. I'm Bill O'Reilly. I approve the message by writing it. You can reach me, Bill at BillO'Reilly.com, Bill at BillO'Reilly.com, name and town if you wish to opine. All right, mail. Philip Crossler, Everett, Washington. President Biden's government threw January 6 people in jail, held them for years. Why doesn't Trump's government put anti-government rioters in jail and hold them? Because those are state charges. The difference. Okay? State charges, federal charges. And federal charges are much more intense. Alan Sachs, Pensacola, Florida. As a proud American Jew, conservative, and supporter of Israel, I deeply appreciate you shining an issue on anti-Semitism, O'Reilly. As you know, it's a chronic problem that historically spikes during economic downturns when people are tough. Folks often search for a scapegoat. Unfortunately, Jewish people have frequently been targeted. This isn't about the economy, though. This anti-Semitism wave is about progressive politics. That's what it's about now. Jordan Butas, Alberta, Canada. In my opinion, there are many sources for growing anti-Semitism in the West, but the main three are far left, far right, and significant portion of the Muslim community that live here. It now mostly comes from the far left and those adjacent to them. Israel is a Western democratic capitalist and perceived as being inhabited by white European colonizers. This makes Israel, and by extension, all Jews, an ultimate target of the far left. I don't know about the colonizers thing. The rest of it is on. I just think that the progressives are hell-bent in demonizing Israel because of a variety of emotional reasons. It's hard to generalize one. In a moment. Something you might not know. 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
23: 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My friends, interesting concept. Hindsight is 20/20. I've already been there, done it, made my millions. And now I'm out here sharing information backwards. And yet, as I get on the internet and I watch, you know, all the Facebook ads, and I watch all the YouTube ads, and I watch, you know, the YouTube videos, and I don't watch Instagram because I just don't have it, I don't follow it. But the bottom line is they're all the same stuff. They're just on different formats. And what I've found is very, very interesting. Because everybody out there is sharing their point of view. Now, some of them are just flat sales pitches. You can tell that when you listen to them. They just don't make any sense at all. And they really don't even seem to work. It's unbelievable. And as you look at these, I ask myself, I'm sure you wouldn't ask yourself this, I ask myself this, how many people fall for this stuff, you know? And then I try to be more spiritual about it. That's not the right word. More balanced. No, that's not the right word either. I'm trying to be open-minded. There's the way to look at it. Be open-minded. Assume that everybody out there that is spewing their information onto the internet is doing it for the right purposes. They're not out there just to sell you some shtick, some scam, some concept that they're going to make a lot of money if they sell it to you. Let's just assume that that's not the case, okay? Then I look back at it and I go, okay, what do I know that they don't know? What is it that the average person out there hasn't run into, and they don't know how to evaluate these opportunities clearly on? That's really what we're looking at. And the first thing I'll tell you is that each and every opportunity out there. First of all, if you've got a young guy, it's almost impossible a young guy has made it and made a lot of money, been very, very successful. Very infrequently does that happen. Now, what they do and what does happen is that young guys can fall into or lock on to some portion of a system that does work and they do make some money. But their money is new money. It's not very deep money. So when you look backwards at this, I look at myself and I go, you know, my money, although I'm in excess of $100 million, is nothing when you really look at it compared to billionaires. When you really look at the people out there that are rich nowadays, I don't even consider myself rich. Now, I do consider myself well off. Don't get me wrong. I'm not stupid. I have way more money than I'll ever spend. Don't need to worry about money. That's not going to be a problem for my wife, my kids, or anybody ever. But what I do understand is I don't have that secret weapon to get to be a billionaire. And I talked to a billionaire one time. And I tell this story all the time because it's interesting, because I always wanted to be a billionaire. And that's not really even true. I've always wondered what it would be like to be a billionaire. And, you know, there are books about billionaires, but there are no books on how to become a billionaire. There just isn't. There's books everywhere. There's people everywhere tell you how to be a millionaire. And you can make $1 million. I've made $1 million in one transaction before. I've done it in 1 year before with one transaction. Bought one thing, turned it around, sold, made $1 million. That $1 million in this day and age is, back when my dad was young, probably only worth about $100,000. Might only have been $10,000 or $20,000. It's really not that impressive anymore. It's still exciting for the first one you ever make, don't get me wrong. But it's not that impressive. So I look at it and go, okay, what is it that I'm not doing that these people do? So I had a friend that knew a billionaire, and I got him to meet with me. And we went to breakfast. The guy flew in from California. And the guy was a billionaire. He was in radio. He sold marketing on radio. He owned wood forests. I mean, he owned actual forests, and his business was logging and wood and paper and that kind of stuff that comes from forestry. He owned cattle. He owned a bunch of different stuff. Once you get that rich, you can't put all your money in one business. You know, you own a couple different really nice large businesses generally. And then have investments besides, whatever. So I'm talking to this guy, and I meet him, and he drives up. I'm going to meet him at this breakfast place, and he drives up in this bulletproof limo, and out gets literally the county sheriff of Harris County. And this is his bodyguard slash buddy. And this guy gets out, and he's got a $10,000, $20,000 suit. He's got a $50,000 watch. You know, I'm just looking at this guy. You know, his hands are groomed immaculately. You go, Del, are you gay? No. You just see, you can tell. There wasn't a hair out of place on his head. He had a dark tan because he's from California, and, you know, he probably plays tennis every day and golf every day. And you can just tell a guy that doesn't work. He just is impressive. And we sat down, and, you know, when I mentor people, you always start with, what do you got to work with? Where are you at? Okay, where do you want to go? Kind of stuff. We had that kind of conversation. You know, where are you at? What do you got to go? And I said, I was really kind of stupid about it. I said, well, look, man, I've got $40 million liquid I can get into something with if you can tell me what the right thing to do. And then when I said that, I go, boy, that's just as stupid as some guy saying to me, you know, hey, I've got $200,000 or $300,000 out of my million net worth I could get liquid to. I can get it right away. We can do something right away. What should I do? Almost like I was going through the same critically dumb thought process that there's some secret message. And the guy goes, all right, so you want to be a billionaire. You've got about $40 million you can invest. What do I think? And he looked at me and goes, I don't think you're going to get there. Oh, and he also asked me how old I was. I said, I'm 50 years old. He goes, I don't think you're going to get there. And I said, what? He goes, look, do you even know what $1 billion is? He said, a billion is 1,000 million. You have 40. You only need 960 more. Boy, was that a slap in the face. He said, you've worked your whole life. You've invested your whole life. You're 50 years old and you've got 40. If you double that before you die in the next 50 years, you'll have 80. And you will have done a good job. But you're never going to be a billionaire. Man, I'll tell you what, that was such a slap in the face. But it really did clear my head. It did. He said, I dropped the idea of being a billionaire. I go, I'm not going to work that hard. I'm not going to risk what I've already made to that extent to get to be something that I probably would never live long enough to enjoy. And I said, you know what? I'm really happy where I'm at. And where I was at kept growing, and it kept growing. I'm 70 years old. I've been growing it ever since. It's gotten larger and larger and larger, and it will. For everybody that does the right things, it will get larger and larger. And after a while, it'll just be that's the way it works. You just build your wealth because it's either build it or waste it, one of the two. You know, if you're given wealth in your life, if God gives you some money, you don't go waste it, right? So you look back and go, well, how did I get to this level? And say, because people gave me the information I needed to get there one way or another, whether I went and searched it out, which is the case most of the time. So when we come back to break, let's talk about searching that information out to get you where you want to go. We'll be right back with the Del Wamsley Radio Show.
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4: 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I'm Jeff Davis with Just a Thought. Researchers say we may finally be entering a new phase for treatment of Alzheimer's. Several newer treatments are showing promise by targeting amyloid plaques in the brain, those sticky protein buildups linked to Alzheimer's. Studies suggest they may be able to slow cognitive decline in certain patients. Scientists are also exploring blood tests that could detect Alzheimer's years earlier.
5: possibly before major symptoms even show up. Early detection may eventually become the key to treatment. But some of these medications are extremely expensive. Others carry risks, including brain swelling or bleeding in rare cases. Many researchers caution against overselling early results because desperate families can cling to hope like a life raft. But there's finally something we haven't heard enough about in the search for a cure, and that is they are making progress. Alzheimer's affects millions of families directly and millions more indirectly. It destroyed my mother's life. So for me, this is personal. Maybe the most encouraging sign is this. Scientists no longer sound pessimistic. Just a thought. I'm Jeff Davis.
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23: 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Today, we are off on a wild tangent, and that is, I'm talking about different paths to becoming financially free, different paths to being rich, and I'm just looking back and reminiscing myself, my life, and saying, hey, look, I figured out how to double my net worth every 2 to 5 years. That's pretty much the plan that I've used, and my net worth has done that. So, you know, you go to your first million, then 5 years later you're worth $2 million, then 5 years later you're worth $10 million, then 5 years later you're worth $20 million, 5 years later you're worth $40 million, 5 years later you're worth whatever it would be, $80 million, you know, so on and so forth. Unless you take some time off and you say, you know what, okay, I'm happy where I'm at. And that happens to most people, guys. Most people don't want to hustle the rest of their life once they figure out how to make money. Now, if you haven't figured out how to make money, you're going to be forced to hustle the rest of your life. So when you listen to people on the radio, or you listen to people in YouTube or Facebook or Instagram ads, you think it's normal that everybody wants to hustle and hustle hard. Everybody out there is telling you, get out there and push that rock as hard as you can and learn marketing and do videos every single day and do radio every single day and do all of these podcasts every single day and grind and grind and grind and grind and grind. But you know what you never hear them say? It's what the hell are they selling? They're podcasting and they're building a presence of their own name and their own, you know, fame. But what are they selling? And is what they're selling really able to sell at prices that will actually make you rich? The difference in what I did was I was buying real estate. I'm selling you education. And it has nothing to do with where my wealth came from. My wealth came from real estate. I'm teaching you how I did that, which is an educational product. And I love doing it. But that isn't where my wealth comes from. It doesn't come from the educational product. It doesn't come from doing the radio shows. It doesn't come from doing podcasts, although I do them. But where it comes from is the real estate investing. So as I look at this stuff, I wonder, you know, all of these people are putting out all this energy to do all this stuff. But I don't see any companies anywhere. I don't see any where the rubber meets the road. What is the product and what do they do? Well, lately, there's been a new one that's come up. And I want to cover it with you. I think it's really, really interesting. Before I do that, though, This is Sweeps Month, and I do need you to vote for us. 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So here's how you do it. You go to freedomnumberquiz.com. 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And when you go to that line, it's going to ask you to put in your city and your radio station you listen to. That is a vote for us to keep this station, or to have that station keep our show on for you. What we'll give you for doing that, an enticement, is number one, a free workaround. You can take a quiz, and it will tell you what your freedom number is. This is the freedom number quiz. It will tell you what number will you need to make passively for you to retire. Number two, we'll give you five videos. You can sign up for five videos. These are really neat videos of people that have already done what you want to do and how they did it. And then number three, if you wish, you can sign up for a 15-minute consultation. You don't have to do any of that. What we want you to do is go to freedomnumberquiz.com, freedomnumberquiz.com, and just vote for our radio show to be on in your area. And do that by just putting your city and the radio station you listen to us on. Now, having said that, we're going to move on here. And I want to get to this new kind of videos I keep seeing in Facebook and on YouTube and wherever else I happen on to this kind of video marketing. And it's a bunch of old guys. There's a couple black guys and one white guy. And then there's some guys that I think are truly AI. I don't even think they're real people. But what they're trying to do is tell you how to act like you're a rich person. Instead of how to become a rich person, they tell you how rich people act. To me, this is putting the cart before the horse. I'm going to read you some of these things that they say, and I want to go over them with you, and let's discuss them. Again, open-mindedly. The first one is, hide your money with a trust. Guy said, very first thing his dad told him when he got his first paycheck, he went and put it in the bank in his name. He said, you've just destroyed yourself because now people know who you are and that you have money, and now the IRS and the banks and everybody else are going to be watching you. You should have hidden that money. You should have gone down, got yourself a trust. Put that money in a trust. It's irrevocable trust where you're both the grantor and the recipient of the trust, which means the trust actually protects you. Not. It does not. When it's an irrevocable trust. I've looked into it. It doesn't do anything for you. What he says it does for you is hide your assets. So when people want to sue you, now here you are, you're a 20-year-old kid. You got your first job. And this guy's talking to his kid about getting sued. Now to me, this guy is either a gangster or he's a criminal. He's done time in prison for doing illegal things, and he's telling his kid, number one thing to do in life is hide your money from everybody, right? You don't have enough money, anybody even wants to sue you yet. So, but whatever, that's the number one thing he taught his kid. He said, my dad taught me that right away. He was so proud of that, right? The next thing he said is, don't buy expensive clothes, watches, cars, or real estate. Again, don't let people know you have money. He said, when you get money, don't spend it. In fact, don't buy anything for some period of time. Let it mellow out. My friends, that sounds like he stole the money. Hey, I just stole $1 million. I better not spend it because the cops might figure out it was me. Now, I'm not saying you should go spend it. I understand if he's actually honest about it. I understand you should never just go spend a lump sum of money you made. That doesn't make any sense. He said, don't invest it because people will see you have it and because you'll make a bad decision when you're all excited about having it. And that's probably true. But this whole feel of this thing is it's like a gangster. It's like a criminal saying, hide your money. Do not let people know you have anything because they're going to want to come and take it away from you. I think that's a bit of a stretch. Will people sue you if you do stupid stuff? Yeah, so maybe the dad, you should have taught him, let's not do the stupid stuff. Let's have liability protection in everything we do, insurance against liabilities. Let's do the right thing. We have liability protection. We have liability insurance on everything we do. I have liability insurance on my car, liability insurance on my house, liability insurance on each and every one of my companies. I don't hide who I am. as if you could, if you're going to get on the radio or television or internet. You think you can actually hide who you are? People won't know how much money you have? Well, that's what this guy seems to think. My point is, you don't even have any money yet. And that's the most important thing you're worried about. We'll take a short break. Be right back with the Del Wamsley Radio Show.

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2: Don't buy anything expensive. Don't let anybody see you have any money. Don't tell anybody you have any money, right? Don't let people know you have money. Almost like I'm a crook and I know that everybody out there is trying to take your money. Or really, it's the social construct of the family, the black family. You see it happen in athletes all the time, where one guy makes money from being a basketball or football or baseball player, then everybody in their family moves into the house with them. Maybe that's what he's talking about. Don't let your family know you have money, because they want it and they're going to try to take it from you, right? He goes on and says, don't tell your kids that you have money, because that will ruin them. If they know that there's inheritance waiting for them, they won't go out and try to be successful themselves. All right, all of this stuff sounds fairly interesting. I don't know that any of it is useful, but I will tell you this. He's saying, or all three of these guys are saying all this stuff while they're sitting in what has to be Bentleys or very, very expensive cars, or smoking very expensive cigars, sitting in very expensive homes in the library or the smoking room or out in front of mansions. As they're telling you, don't show anybody what you have, they're sitting there screaming at you what they have. And if it really is the way to be rich is to be mum about your money, to be quiet, to not brag about it, then why are they doing these videos bragging about it? I'm just saying, let's look at this. You go on down the line, and you look at me. Look at this ugly face. This is not something that anybody but your mother could love. This is old. This is unshaven. This is the hair needs to be cut this week. And it's a T-shirt and shorts. It's not like I'm sitting there in a $5,000 suit telling you how to act like you have a $5,000 suit. I'm not putting them down. I'm just asking you, what are they trying to teach you? They're not teaching you how they got there. Let's talk about another one. They say that you should not let your kids hang out with poor people. You should make your kids hang out with successful people. The concept is that you become the five people you hang out with. So if you hang out with five smokers, you become a smoker. If you hang out with five drinkers, you become a drinker. If you hang out with five rich kids, you end up a rich kid. If you hang out with five people that own their own business, you end up owning your own business. I've heard that statement my entire life. How true is it? I think it's backwardsly true, but probably forwardly true. And the reason I say that is because I didn't have the family that put me in that position. Since then, because of what I do, I consult a lot of people that are very successful. I see people who take their kids and keep them in only successful environments. They put them in high-end schools. They live in neighborhoods where you only hang out with high-end people. They let them attend events where they are supervised and look like they're going to grow their possibilities in life. They get them to go on summer trips with rich people. I see that. Right? But I also see people that don't do all that that become very successful also, like myself. I didn't get any of that. So is it important? I think it could be, but I don't think it's absolutely necessary. Moving along here, it says, always pick up the check. Don't ever split a check, was one of these guys' things. It says, rich people don't split checks. Well, I'm a rich guy, and I hang out with other rich guys. And what we don't do is itemize a check. He's right about that. We don't sit in there and go, well, this was mine, this was yours, this was this. Very infrequently we do that. Maybe if there's 50 people there and we tell them, hey, break the check up, man. It's, you know, each family pay their share, whatever. But if you're sitting there with a couple friends, a couple families, we all just throw our credit card in the center of the table and go, whatever it is, just split it up. Right? Now, that becomes very uncomfortable when you have young women for a while.

0: lives. Because young women see rich old men and go, hey, the money's endless. I'm going to buy everything on this menu I want, from every drink, every bottle of wine, every champagne, every piece of food, every dessert, the most expensive entree. And you go out with those kind of people enough times, and you'll find yourself not going out with those kinds of people anymore when you have to split the check that way. And I've seen bunches of people that used to hang out with us that once we started getting a few of these women, young women, it's always young women too, that the older women go, we're not going there because we're not going to spend money like that. Just waste it and be a part of their decadence. So I don't know if that really works or not. Don't splitting the check. In some cases, you need to split the check. But I understand that you sit there and, you know, go through and itemize. It's really a pain in the butt. But the next one was, is don't tip after the dinner. Tip before it. And this sounds like a mob boss. And again, it was one of the black guys. So it's like, is there something going on here that I don't get? Is this guy doing this seminar, is he a criminal? Is he a mob boss? Is he a gang member that got rich? I don't know. But you go into the restaurant, and what you do is you grab the bartender or the waiter and you hand them $100 bill right up front and say, please take care of us. Wow. Okay. Is that decadence? Is that arrogance? Right? And the concept here is that you don't pay for service after, you pay for service before, so you get good service. That's a rich person thing. You know, I've been out with a lot of rich people. I've not seen one rich person do that ever. Who I have seen do that are people that are like gangsters, mobsters, playboys, philanthropers, people that want to act like they're more than what they really are, and they pull out a wad of cash. And they rip off a couple bills and throw it on the table like that. Not ever at dinner like that, but for everything. Tips, giant tips to the bartenders and to the, you know, the person at the front who gets you a table. But it's always like a wad of cash. It's like they're overcompensating for something. I don't think that's a good look for rich people. I wouldn't be impressed by that. I said, well, Dale, you're not super rich. Super rich people don't do that. I'll tell you what super rich people do. Super rich people have people go in the front door and get them a table. That's what super rich people do. They have a driver. The driver lets them out. I don't drive anywhere, guys. I barely drive anywhere. Somebody, when we go out at night, I don't go out and drink and drive. Somebody drives me, whether my wife is driving or whether a Uber or whatever else we take. Somebody else is going to drive. If I had to get a driver, I'd get a driver. I refuse to drive. So they get there. They handle the car. You don't have to tip off everybody because you're not handling the car. When you get inside, there's somebody's already ordered the tables for you. There's reservation. Walk in. Ah, you're such and such. Please come on in. But again, all of this has to do with a couple things. One, what does this all mean? How do you get rich enough to be able to do all these things we're talking about, right? How do you get rich enough to live in a neighborhood where you let your kids hang out with rich people? How do you not live in a rich neighborhood and have an expensive home? And how do you not have an expensive home and not let people know you have money? See, this is all kind of oxymoronic to me. It just doesn't make any sense. Now, I'll tell you one that does make sense. Here's another one of their little goodies. And that is, use credit cards to buy everything. Well, Dave Ramsey would roll over in his grave if he were dead. He's not dead, so he'd probably want to shoot you. But the reality is, this is one of them that is correct. Everything rich people buy, they buy on credit cards. Why? They don't carry that wad of cash around with them like the gangster, mobster guys do, and all the I want to look like I'm rich guys do. No, they have credit cards. And this guy made a point that he has many different credit cards. Well, at one time I had 50 different credit cards. I had them for a different reason. I literally used the credit cash advances on these credit cards to be able to raise capital to do something I needed to do, and then I'd pay them off. But that's not why you're saying use credit cards. And when we come back, I'm going to talk about some of the incredible advantages of using credit cards over cash. We'll be right back with the Dale Wamsley Radio Show.
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0: 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Today, what we are doing is discussing all the different strange ideas you see out there on the internet and by people who it appears is this new class of speaker on the internet. It's old guys telling people how to act as if you're rich. This is the way rich people do things. Not how to get rich, no, but how rich people do things. As if doing rich people things will make you rich, which I just don't agree with at all. Getting rich has to have a system. It has to have a business. It has to have a way to make money. And all of the ways you look and act and treat people and all this superficial stuff all plays into the quality of your life and maybe even the quality of your business. But it does not dictate you're going to get rich. You can be a really sophisticated, poor, broke person, period, that looks good in great clothes and drives fancy cars. And that's what these guys look like, even though they're telling you not to do it. But the one thing that one of these guys said I thought was so impressive was, he said, buy everything on credit cards. Now, at first you think that's just insane, but that's because you've been raised by Dave Ramsey to not understand what credit cards can do. The reality is the thought process behind it is phenomenally smart, and that is the banking system works on a 30-day float. I go buy something today on a credit card. I don't pay for it for 30 days. I get a bill 30 days from now. If I pay that bill in full, there is no interest. So what they're doing is they're letting me keep my money in the bank for another 30 days. Well, you go, Dell, well, my credit card bill's about, you know, $5,000 a month, and, you know, I earn 1% of my money somewhere, and that's 1% a year, which means I'm earning about $2. Yeah, it doesn't work that way, guys. When you have a lifestyle where you're spending tens of thousands of dollars a month every month, and my wife alone can spend tens of thousands of dollars a month, but just the overall cost of everything in life when you have some money is very high. If you could keep your money in an account earning money, and say my accounts typically earn between 3.5 for a money market account up to 5.5. If I put it in some type of a real estate investment, it's going to make 7.5 to 15%. If you can keep your money somewhere for an extra 30 days, you're earning interest on that money. And when you do that every month, all the time, you're floating hundreds of thousands of dollars a year. This alone, for rich people, saves them tons of money, makes them tons of interest. The second reason they do it, which is, I think, even more important, are points. I will tell you what. The amount of money that I save on points has got to be thousands and thousands of dollars. You know, a poor person would like to have the money that I save by putting stuff on points, on credit cards. Now, I don't sign up for like those restaurant points and stuff. Hey, you know, do you have a card with us here? And you can, you know, if you buy 10 dinners, you get this and that. I don't do that. Although, probably should, if I was smart. But that's, you know, I don't feel the need for it. But I'll tell you what, I'm buying that dinner with a credit card that's paying me anywhere from 1 to 3 points or more in some cases. This guy made the point that he has like 20 or 30 different cards because each card specializes in something. I never thought about that one. That's an interesting thing. Although I have a friend that uses credit cards for everything, air miles and everything else. And this guy specializes in this stuff. And I swear to gosh, this guy flies places for free all the time. I literally thought I should take the time to listen to him, have him mentor me on credit cards. I've never done it. I have a couple credit cards that I use for everything, and really I shouldn't. I should know which credit cards are best for different kinds of things because they do pay more for certain types of purchases. And some of them pay in air miles, some of them pay in cash. And there's different cards for different things. And there's even business cards where you can buy everything in your business, which your business might spend, my business spent $1 million a month. If you're spending $1 million a month and you're putting a good portion of that on credit cards and floating it for 30 days, so $1 million float, and then you're getting points, you are racking up some air miles. I'm telling you, people fly for free all over the world. I have a friend that does. It's amazing stuff. So points are a wonderful thing. Now there's a third reason. The reason I had 50 credit cards is because they would give me anywhere from $10,000 to $50,000 cash advance. So at any one moment, if I needed to close a deal, I could raise, believe it or not, $1 million on credit cards. I actually, well, that's probably exaggerated. Let's see. I bought one apartment complex by putting $327,000 down on 27 credit cards. So it's about half my credit cards. So that means I had at least $600,000, $700,000 worth of credit, cash advance credit. I bought this apartment complex by putting $327,000 down on 27 credit cards. I bought it. I turned it around. A year later, I refinanced it and made myself $1 million profit. And of course, when I made the $1 million profit, I simply paid off the credit cards. So, well, how did you pay the payments on the credit cards? The apartment complex paid the payments on the credit cards. The interest on the credit cards was anywhere from 0 to 1, 2, or 3%, which is less than my mortgage on the apartment complex. And some of them had no payments for 6 months. And the ones that did, and then they jumped up to like 25%. It was kind of like a trap. We'll give you no payments for 6 months. Then boom, it jumps to 25%. I would simply pay that credit card off and put it on another credit card. No interest, no payments, that type of thing. I just moved the money around. After I did this so successfully, my bank goes, why did you do that? Because I'm borrowing this money out of this bank, right? I'm going to the bank, pulling the money out of the credit card. I go, why are you doing that? I said, because this money is cheaper than what you can give me the money. And at that point, the guy said, look, I will give you $100,000 line of credit for each of your businesses. So at the time, I only owned 9 businesses, and he gave me $100,000 each, and then $100,000 personally. So he gave me $1 million line of credit, and I got all that by using my credit cards. So my friends, I hope this discussion today helped, but remember this. It's not how you act. It's how much money you make while you're acting. Have a great day, and we'll see you tomorrow.
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12: With SRN News, I'm Bob Agnew in Washington. President Trump says concern for the people of Cuba, those living there now, as well as Cuban dissidents and Americans who fled the country. It's the reason why they've issued an indictment for the former leader, Raul Castro. He, along with five others, are accused of downing two planes 30 years ago. Another winning quarter for the country's largest retailer, Walmart, delivering another strong quarter of sales as the discounter's speedy delivery rates and low prices served as a magnet for shoppers, apparently across all income levels. The Bentonville, Arkansas-based chain does offer a cautious outlook moving forward amid so much economic uncertainty because of the ongoing war and those rising fuel prices. Elon Musk announced plans yesterday for one of the biggest sales of stock to the public ever. It would provide his SpaceX company a much-needed financial shot in the arm. This is SRN News.
13: A lot of problem for a lot of years, and this was a big, I think it was a very big moment for people that, not only Cuban Americans, but people that came from Cuba that want to go back to Cuba, people that want to see their family in Cuba. I think this is a very big day, very important day.
12: Federal prosecutors in Florida on Wednesday unsealed an indictment charging the former leader and five others in connection with the downing of two planes 30 years ago. A new poll demonstrates that some on the left are willing to believe just about anything when it comes to President Trump. More on that from correspondent Laura Winters.
14: The new poll finds nearly half of Democrats believe the shooting at the White House Correspondents' Dinner in Washington, D.C. was staged. The Fox News poll finds 49% of Democrats think the assassination attempt on President Trump was arranged. Only 10% of Republicans think this. Laura Winters reporting.
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15: Now the O'Reilly update brings you something you might not know. 8 years ago today, a former president and first lady signed a deal with Netflix. The two agreed to a multi-year contract to produce films and documentaries for the world's most popular streaming service. It also made them one of the richest couples in America. Here is a story behind the Obamas' entertainment empire. Born in 1964 in Chicago, Michelle Robinson grew up on the city's South Side. She attended Princeton University, then Harvard Law. She met Barack in 1989. The two married 1 year later. On May 21st, 2018, the Obamas signed a deal with Netflix to make films under their company, Higher Ground Productions. Though the exact figure was not disclosed, it is believed the first couple were paid at least $50 million. Since the agreement, the Obamas have produced a series of documentaries about foreign factories, the National Park Service, and a special about the American Work Week called What We Do All Day.
16: We may not think about it, but we're all a part of something larger than any single one of us. And our work is one of the forces that connects us.
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18: 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How to tell me assist you?
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25: 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My name is Al Gordon, and as always, we're working on your financial freedom. And we're doing so today by filling you in on what's going on with me. Yeah, I'm going to give you an info dump on me. Now, I'm not doing this because I want to brag. I'm not doing this because my ego is saying, man, you got to brag about yourself. I mean, you know, that's really not who I am. The reason I'm going to fill you in on what's going on with me is because I've gotten several requests from askal@luinc.com. That's how, if you want to get a hold of me, just send me an email at askal@luinc.com. Or you picked up the phone and you called 866-945-6565. Again, that number, 866-945-6565. You talked to a live real estate investor who happens to be on the Lifestyles Unlimited team, and you said, hey, will you do me a favor? Tell Al I want to know what's going on with what he's up to. And I got the messaging that way. So what I'm going to do is I'm going to share with you, and hopefully I'm not going to bore you guys to death, but I'm going to share with you what's been going on in my world. Now, if you've listened to this radio show for any length of time, you know that Tina and I sold our principal residence in Texas last year. We did it in the right at the very end, beginning of fourth quarter, end of third quarter, beginning of fourth quarter. I think that's around the time frame. I think we closed escrow right at the end of September of 2025. And we were going to hang out in a hotel with my, near where my son lives down in Corpus Christi, hang out with him and his loved ones. And we got down there to Corpus, and literally the day we got down there, as you know, he's a member of the Texas National Guard. He got activated for a mission, and he had to, like, go. So we're hanging out in Corpus Christi. My son's not there. So we're like, okay, well, what are we going to do? We're going to stay in Corpus Christi hanging out? We're going to go affect our plan of buying an RV and traveling around the United States? What are we going to do? So my role was to do the research on the RV, figure out exactly what we ought to buy, where we ought to buy it, how much we ought to spend, yada, yada, yada. Meanwhile, Tina was doing market research on the state of Tennessee. Yeah, the state of Tennessee. And a lot of you are going, wait a minute, Texas is kind of a 2 days drive to Tennessee? And yeah, that would be true, depending on where in Texas you originate from. If you leave from Dallas, it's maybe about a day. But if you leave from where we were, which was down at Corpus Christi, it really takes about 2 days to get to Tennessee. And we had taken a trip through Tennessee because we were interested in investing in Tennessee. We were interested in possibly living in Tennessee. And we had never really been to Tennessee. I think I may have driven through it once when I was in my 20s. Don't even remember it. So Tina and I had taken a trip, and it was like a week-long trip. We left Texas. We went to Chattanooga and then up into the Knoxville area. We went up to Bristol. We shot across over to Nashville, went up to Clarksville, and then went through Memphis on our way back to Texas. And we saw a lot of beautiful, beautiful places that made us go, wow, Tennessee might be the place where we want to live. So why do I tell you that? Well, that leads me to what Tina was up to. Tina's doing market research on Tennessee, and not to buy investment property, but to buy a property maybe where we might live. And she spotted one. She did. She spotted about an 1,840 square foot house with a full finished basement, which gives you about, 3,600, 3,700 square feet of total living space, right on Kentucky Lake, with a total of 5.5 acres, over 1,000 feet of frontage along the lake. We're at the very end of a 3.5 mile road. Not too many people live out here. There are people that have properties out here that use them as weekend getaways. So we found what we consider to be one of the most remote and beautiful places on the planet. And Tina looks at me and she says, scrap the RV plan. Now you got to understand, when I go into research mode, I go full in. I mean, it's like, cover me because I'm going to go clear the house. You know what I'm talking about, right? All right, so I'm doing all this research, and my better half tells me, stop. So I'm like, wow, what's going on? She said, I found our house. And I said, what house? What do you mean? Because I didn't even know she was doing all this market research. But she found this house, and I said, all right, you want to buy it? Great. I stopped my research on RVs. I just stopped dead flat cold because, well, this property caught my eye too. And what we did was we put Tina on a plane, sent her out to Tennessee to where the property's at, hooked up with our realtor, bought the property, flew back to Texas. We hung out in a hotel room in Corpus Christi for a little while longer while we were doing all the inspections. And then we eventually closed escrow on the property. Now, keep in mind, I've never set foot in this property, but I've closed escrow on it. Why did I feel confident in doing that? Number one, I know how to buy properties remotely. 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Never step foot in the properties. And I talk to them. And I called a couple of them up and I said, hey, give me your feedback on what I should do or not do. And they gave me great advice. So we proceeded with the transaction. In the next segment, I'm going to tell you about the bones and the guts of this property. Stick around.
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5: I'm Jeff Davis with Just a Thought. Christopher Nolan is one of the most creative directors in Hollywood, but even he can't escape controversy. His upcoming adaptation of Homer's The Odyssey has already triggered online debate, and the movie hasn't even hit theaters yet. One complaint is that there reportedly are few or no Greek actors in major roles. Critics are not happy. Others argue that Hollywood's been selective about when authenticity matters and when it doesn't. Nolan's Odyssey plays fast and loose with history, all the way down to inauthentic costumes. Some online posts claim Nolan is rewriting Greek history or modernizing the story into something unrecognizable. So far, much of that appears to be speculation. Nolan's known for ambitious storytelling, but he's also known for respecting source material. That source can be anything, including writing from those with an agenda. So the source material argument is weak. Will audiences still have patience for epic storytelling, even if it is historically wrong? Sadly, history says they will, because many don't know history. Just a thought. I'm Jeff Davis.
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25: Welcome back to the show. As promised, I'm going to tell you a little bit about the bones and the guts of this house. Now, upon Tina's visual inspection of the property, when she flew out to Tennessee, now I wasn't there. She was at the property. I was in Texas. She would call me. She'd do like video chats with me, kind of show me around the property. And I could see that the property itself, yeah, looked a little tired, looked a little worn. Kind of like the investment properties that we buy. Kind of like it was had been lived in. And when I did my title search on the property, I determined that the property had been built about 25 years ago. That original owner lived in the property for about 17 years. And then they decided to move on and they sold the property to somebody else who in turn sold it to somebody else who in turn sold it to somebody else who in turn sold it to somebody else who in turn sold it to me. Now, why do I bring that up? Because over the course of, what, about 20, 25 years, this property has been in existence. There's been about five different tastes applied to the home. Now, the home, I mean, it looked a little dated, looked a little worn, didn't necessarily like the cabinets. But what we could tell was the bones of the property seemed to be pretty good. What we needed to find out was how good were the guts? How good were the systems? So that's where the inspections came in. And I relied upon the inspections to give me real-time information about how the guts are doing in the property. I had a well test done. I had a septic test done. I had a roof inspection. I had an interior inspection. I had a water analysis done. There's other tests that I ran. I'm not trying to give you a laundry list of what I did, but I did the important tests that were, from my standpoint, required to give me the information I needed. All the tests came back clear, except for one. One test came back with slight iron content in the water. Slight, not dangerous, not harmful, none of that, just slight. So I said, you know, I can work with that. There are water filtration systems, there are water treatment systems you can put in to remedy that if that's a problem. We proceeded with the purchase of the home. We bought the home, we moved in, and we immediately realized that all the visual aspects of the home, the cabinetry, the flooring, where the bathrooms were configured, where everything was laid out. And we realized that whoever did the original design did a pretty good job, but they kind of did stuff on the cheap too. And we're not interested in doing stuff on the cheap. We're interested in doing stuff that makes it very aesthetically pleasing, because eventually this house is going to have to be sold in the future. I may not be the one selling it. I may die in this house, which is fine with me. My wife may die in this house, which means that it becomes the property of my two children, and they've got to decide what to do with it, and they'll probably sell it. And when they sell it, it's going to be a little worn out. It's going to be lived in, but it's going to be reflective of our tastes. Now, let me just pick on the house a little bit, some of the things that didn't work. Kitchen, gutted. Yeah, all the cabinets, the appliances, the fixtures, everything was effectively what you would buy when you find it on sale at the big box stores. Yeah, that's kind of what it was. If it was on sale, that's what they probably bought, and that's probably what they installed. Now, I don't know which owner did all of that. I know who probably did the cabinets, probably the original guy. But as far as the fixtures and the appliances, I don't know which owner did that. But everything was kind of on the cheap. The flooring. There was tile in the entryway in the kitchen. There was tile in both bathrooms. There was hardwood floors throughout the rest of the upstairs. None of the tile matched. Yeah, hear me clearly. None of it matched. It was all different in each of those three tiled areas. Now, they weren't next to each other, but they were all different. Had to go. The hardwood floors, we thought about saving those. But then when you really looked at the hardwood floors, you realized that they used different types of wood in different parts of the home. So, for instance, in the master bedroom, they had 3-inch wide planks. In the rest of the home, they had like 2-2.5-inch wide planks. And then the actual layout wasn't all in the same direction. They went one direction one way and for one room. They went a different direction for another room. It was all hodgepodge. It was all, in our opinion, improperly done. It's kind of like they found some hardwood stuff on sale. They bought what they could. They put in what they could. Maybe they ran out of money, or they waited until they found another sale or whatever the deal was, and they bought whatever they bought, and then they got that put in. And even the installation of those hardwood floors was not properly done. There was a lot of stuff that was very improper, which we noticed as we were taking it all out. Now, the bathrooms are a joke. The cabinets were designed for somebody who's very short. Now, I'm 6 foot one, and I'm not picking on people that are shorter than me. My wife is 5 foot three, so I have an appreciation for people that are not as tall as I am. But I think the original owners may have been shorter than my wife, because all of the cabinetry in the master bathroom was designed for somebody that's very short in stature. Didn't work for me. It just didn't work. And there's 8 foot ceilings, and the cabinetry only came up to the 7 foot mark. Yeah, it looked really weird. So all that stuff's gone. The bathtub that was in there, gone. The shower that was in there, gone. The flooring that was in there, gone. Toilet, gone. Closet space, gone. It's all gone. It's all been ripped out. Second bath, same thing. We are down to studs and insulation in those two rooms. All the flooring is gone. We are down to subfloors throughout the upstairs. Now, we're living down in the basement, which is totally fine. It's very comfortable down there. We've actually got a bedroom down there, and we've got an extra living room down there. So we're living the high life as we go through the remodernization of our principal residence. In the next segment, I'm going to tell you what we're up to get it back together. Stick around.
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10: 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To Islamic radicals, Mays is mega, not MAGA. The real Trump conservative?
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13: Because I do what's right for Texas. The Austin Swamp wants a puppet. 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
12: With SRN News, I'm Bob Agnew in Washington. Another winning quarter for the nation's largest retailer, Walmart, delivering another strong quarter of sales as the discounter's speedy deliveries and low prices served as a magnet for shoppers across the spectrum. Walmart has resonated with many Americans who are carefully considering whether they spend money because of inflation, and how the company performs is considered a barometer, in fact, of consumer spending on a broader level. President Trump says concern for the people of Cuba, both those still living in the country and those exiled in the United States, is part of the reason for the indictment of former Cuban leader Raul Castro. He was indicted yesterday along with five others in connection with the Cuban military's fatal downing of two planes 30 years ago, killing American citizens. Three people dead and more than a dozen first responders hospitalized after they were exposed to an unidentified substance in a New Mexico home.
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25: 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I'm not just Dick Van Dyke and his one-man band. 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And you're probably wondering, well, how is this you talking about your personal residence? How is this helping me become a real estate investor? You know, that's actually a good point. Here's how I think it's helping. One of the things I may not have pointed out to you as of yet is that I'm using many of the techniques and tactics that Lifestyles Unlimited teaches to do the remodel of my principal residence. It's true. The things that I have learned by rehabbing single-family houses or multifamily apartment communities has trained me well for this event. I'm actually having fun. I am. I'm doing some of the work. Tina and I are doing some of the work. Now, we got a three-man team that we bring in to do some of the heavy lifting stuff, the stuff that even though we know how to do it, we just don't want to do it. Like, we're completely replacing all of the interior plumbing. Yeah, we're ripping out the old stuff and putting in new stuff. Now, why am I ripping out the old stuff? All right, here's why. The lines have become contaminated. Now, they're not unhealthy. It's not like the water coming out is sewer water or anything like that. But there was a situation that happened right after we bought the property. And this is why you always have contingency money in your back pocket. The well pump was pumping into the holding tank. We've got like a pressurized, I don't know, was it 25, 30 gallon, maybe it's not even that big, 10 gallon. I don't know how big the dang thing is. Those of you that know more about wells than I, you know what I'm talking about. But there's a big blue tank that pressurizes the water that allows us to have pressure throughout the house. That tank became unserviceable. And when it became unserviceable, it was pumping water into a water filtration system that was existing in the home. That water filtration system failed. It failed. And here's why it failed. Remember when I told you between like the first owner and us, there was like four different owners? Well, one of those owners put in the water filtration system that was here when we bought the house that appeared to be working fine and passed all of our inspection tests, except for the minute amount of iron, which I could live with. Here's the problem. That system failed. Why did it fail? Because the filters that were originally put into that system when it was installed 5 years before I bought it had never been replaced. Yeah, we that's one thing the inspection did not uncover. We figured it out by looking through documentation that was provided to us.

a little sticker. I guess the inspector didn't see it. I mean, you really had to crawl around behind the thing to see it. I don't even know why it was on the backside of the tank, but it was there, indicating a service date that was 4 years before we bought it. Now, had that service been done, somebody would have updated that tag. They didn't. Our water system failed, and it blew out our pressure pump in the process. So it was about a $10,000 fix to get the well company to come out, make sure the well pump was working fine. Fortunately, that didn't get damaged. About $1,000 of that $10,000 was to replace the pressure tank. So that was done. And then I found the best water treatment company in the state of Tennessee. And when I say the best one, they actually do stuff for industrial. And I said, hey, do you do some residential? And they said, yeah, we do some residential. And I said, well, come out. I got a problem and it needs to be fixed. So I got them to come out from Nashville to my house, which is 2 hours away. And they completely rebuilt me a water treatment system in my house. I get clean water. Clean water now. But the problem with the pipes is they periodically leach contaminants that had gotten in there. So we're going to replace all of the plumbing supply lines, and we're just going to start fresh so that our clean water that comes out of our water treatment system is clean throughout the house. And we put in all brand new fixtures in the kitchen. We're putting them in the bathrooms. The bathrooms are just subfloor, studs, and some insulation on the exterior wall. That's all it is. But my guys, my three-man team, they're here today. You know, I've been listening for them because I expected them to be making a bunch of noise while I was doing the radio show. But I did tell them, hey, I'm doing radio from here to here today. Can you guys kind of at least be as quiet as possible? I don't want you to stop working because I need the work to get done. But if you can find areas where it's not so noisy, could you do that? They apparently are doing that. So I don't hear them. You don't hear them. But they're working. So what are they doing? Well, they're completely redoing the plumbing throughout the house. That's priority number one today. Tomorrow, they're going to be redoing all the electrical for the bathrooms and the master bedroom because we're changing where doors are. We're changing where physical locations are in the bathroom. The toilet's been moved. The shower's in a completely different place. The closet's in a place that makes sense. We've got his and her vanities in there. We're taking over space that was unused previously to make it a bigger space. Because keep in mind, we're not dealing with a ton of space to begin with, where we're making better use of the available space. And they're going to be doing a lot of that work today and tomorrow. So I've got three guys doing what it would probably take me 2 weeks to do. And they're going to get it done probably in about 2 days. Now, it costs some money. Realistically, it costs me about $750 per day. That's really what I pay for that three-man team. But if they can knock out all of my plumbing, all of my electrical work in 2 days, that's $1,500 well spent. Now, where did I learn how to do that? Where did I learn how to find good tradespeople that will work at a price that I'm comfortable with? Lifestyles Unlimited. It's taught throughout the entire program. It's taught to you when you initially go through the classes. It's reinforced as you continue to prosper as a member, as you attend Lifestyles Unlimited events. It is reinforced in your mind. So everything basically I'm doing in this property is what I would do, well, maybe a little better than what I would do for a rental property. Now, I may not have moved toilets and showers in a rental property because, after all, I have to look at what does it cost to do that versus what can I get in rent. And if there's

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11: Welcome back to the show. So, you want to know where I get all the time to focus on working on my principal residence? Because I actually enjoy doing what I'm doing. I'm having fun. Tina and I are having a great time turning this what could be a gorgeous property. It started off kind of as a meh property, but the value of the property is in its location. The real value is in the land. The real value is having a house on 5.5 acres with 1,000 foot of frontage on Kentucky Lake in Tennessee and the beauty that's all around me and the natural wildlife. And the fact that we bought this property for less than it was really worth. Yeah, we did. How do we know that? Because we did our market research. And that's one of the things that Tina keyed in on when she was doing her research when we were hanging out in that hotel in Corpus Christi. She looked at the asking price of the house. And then she researched potential comps. And she made a few phone calls. I think she even called an appraiser in the area and said, hey, look, I know you don't have to do this, but can you give me some information on the area? Because I'm calling you from Texas. And my wife's just got a way of getting people to do what she asked them to do. So she got great market data. What we realized was that

0: that we could pay a certain price for the house, yet the actual price for the house comparatively in the area was at least $100,000 more than what we were paying. Now, why was that? Well, I think the why was that is answered in the fact that when Tina came to inspect the property, she noted that the property had good bones. And the guts were kind of okay, but the skin on the interior, not good condition. Not aesthetically appealing. Dated, worn out. Very cheap looking. Kind of like you're trying to make the property work on a budget that isn't commensurate with the type of property you're trying to make it work on. And it showed. And she saw that. And she said, you know, we can fix this place up. It ain't going to cost us $100,000 to do it. So let's buy this place, capture some equity in the deal, spend some of our cash to do the improvements, spend some of our cash to bring that three-man team in as we need them, because, man, they knock the work out. And it's a good price for the amount of work I get. And we're coming to closure on this thing. We're doing all the plumbing right now, all the electrical right now. Framing is going up. Walls will be inserted. The flooring is coming in. And then the finish work occurs after that. We're probably 6 to 8 weeks away from completion. And we can see the finish line. And here's the thing. For that more than $100,000 of equity that I effectively captured when I bought this property, I didn't spend it all fixing it up. So I still have some of that captured equity in the deal. Pretty cool, right? I think it's pretty cool when somebody learns how to invest in real estate and they're able to take that information and actually apply it to their principal residence. Now, not every Lifestyles Unlimited member does this. As a matter of fact, I think most of them are sane, unlike me. And I think what they do is they look for the best quality that they can buy without having to live through the rehab. But for Tina and I, we don't mind it. I mean, I spent 27 years in the Army. I know how to live in austere conditions. Tina spent some time in the Army, too. Not as long as I did, although technically she was married to me. So, I mean, that's like forced servitude, whether she liked it or not. But her time in the Army was just as difficult, just as austere. And, you know, we know how to rough it if we have to. Now, we're not really roughing it. I told you, I've got a bedroom downstairs. I got a living room downstairs. Now, I will say she did just tear out the downstairs kitchen. And the reason she did that is because we are moving stuff around downstairs. We're moving where the downstairs kitchen sink is. We're moving where the washer and dryer exist. Yeah, that's all part of the plumbing rescheduling that we're doing in the property. But when it's all done, this place is going to sing. Oh, and my upstairs kitchen is fully installed. The only thing that needs to happen up there is flooring. Yeah, we've gotten the upstairs kitchen area done. So now it's a matter of getting the bathrooms done, getting the modifications to the master bedroom done. Once all that's done, getting the flooring put in throughout, and we're going to be golden. And we're going to be sitting in a beautiful house that matches our style, matches what we like for a living space. As a matter of fact, it's not just what we like, it's what a lot of other people like too. That's the beauty of my wife, Tina. She's got an eye for what looks good. And it's amazing. Let me just, since I'm talking about me, let me talk a little bit about me and her, because really it's a team. When it comes to the real estate investing stuff, I'm more of the big picture guy. I'm more of the go out and find the asset guy. I'm more of the go out and run the numbers guy. I'm more of the see if it makes sense, can work guy. And if I get one that looks like it makes sense, then I turn Tina loose on it. What does that mean, turn Tina loose on it? That sounds terrible, doesn't it? Well, it's not. It's actually a really good thing. Here's what it means. It means I get a different set of eyes that look at the aesthetics of the asset. My wife can look at the interior of a property, and just from pictures, she can tell you what works and what doesn't, what needs to be changed to meet the demands of current renters, and what can be left alone. She can look at the exterior, and she can tell you if the colors work or the colors don't work. Why is that important? Because your consumers, your customers, are going to look at your asset, and they're going to compare it to whatever else they can rent. Remember yesterday's show when I talked to you about that? Well, I'm bringing it back up today. Real estate investing has to be viewed through your eyes, the way your customer will see your asset. Now, I'm not real gifted in the what looks good category. I mean, keep in mind, I spent 27 years in the United States Army. I was told how to dress. That kept me from being a fashion, what do they call those people that don't have fashion? That's me. I'm that guy. So all I had to do was put on the same uniform day after day. And if I was have to put on a different uniform, there at least was a regulation that covered what that looked like. Does that make sense? Yeah. My wife brings something to the table that I don't have. And I admire it. I cherish it. I respect it. And I use it. I use the heck out of it. I'm using it in my principal residence. I use it on the properties that I'm considering buying because it helps me understand what I need to do to make the property the standard that I have learned at Lifestyles Unlimited. Now, going back to my residence, my principal residence that I've been talking about this entire show, is there a standard? Yes, there is. Does my principal residence meet or exceed the standard I would set for my rental properties? Well, technically, it exceeds the standard, and I want it to exceed the standard. But it does meet some of the minimums, because it's just as aesthetically pleasing as my rental properties would be. The difference is the materials and the appliances I use in my principal residence are more expensive, higher sought, than I would put in a rental property. I don't over-improve my rental properties because I look at what the competition is doing. I'm looking at what the competition is providing. If they're providing granite countertops, I probably have to have granite countertops. But if they have finished countertops that look like granite, guess what I'm going to budget for? Exactly. Hey, I hope you've enjoyed today's show. I hope you enjoyed the info dump. 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
7: News this hour from Town Hall. I'm Keith Peters in Washington. U.S. Customs and Border Protection says an Air France flight bound for Detroit was diverted to Montreal after a passenger from the Congo boarded in error.
8: A CBP spokesperson says the passenger should not have boarded the plane on Wednesday in Paris due to U.S. entry restrictions tied to the Ebola outbreak. Air France says the passenger was denied entry into the U.S. because of new regulations requiring travelers from certain countries, including the Congo, to enter only through Washington. As of Thursday, the Department of Homeland Security also says all U.S.-bound American citizens and permanent residents who have been in Congo, Uganda, or South Sudan in the previous 21 days must only enter through Washington for enhanced screening. I'm Marcela Sanchez.
7: Secretary of State Marco Rubio says the U.S. wants to resolve the Cuba dispute peacefully, but doubts the odds of reaching a resolution with Havana's current government.
9: The president's preference is always a negotiated agreement that's peaceful. That's always our preference. That remains our preference with Cuba. I'm just being honest with you. You know, the likelihood of that happening, given who we're dealing with right now, is not high.
7: The Castro indictment has led many to believe that the administration is following the same playbook it did when it ousted Venezuelan leader Nicolas Maduro. Senate Republicans appear increasingly unlikely to meet their self-imposed deadline for passing a roughly $70 billion immigration enforcement bill this week, as questions about security funding for the White House and the Trump administration's $1.8 billion settlement fund effectively derail progress. On Wall Street, the Dow by 276 points, the NASDAQ rose 22, the S&P advanced 12. More at townhall.com.
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12: 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The San Antonio police officer fired after an investigation into excessive force. Officer Jonathan Guerrera used unnecessary violence during an arrest. According to the investigation, Guerrera had been employed by San Antonio PD since 2020. A man in custody for allegedly making threats to the mayor of San Antonio in an animal hospital in New Braunfels. 43-year-old Kendall Duran charged with making terroristic threats. HEB considering a major expansion. The San Antonio-based grocer eyeing an east side facility. The expansion could cost $700 million and create more than 1,000 new full-time jobs. And a body found in a vehicle in Schertz. Police are investigating that incident. John Loretta, 9:30 a.m., The Answer.
13: Salem Surround presents the Sports Answer on 9:30 a.m., The Answer. Dallas Cowboys wide receiver George Pickens is going to play under the non-exclusive franchise tag this upcoming season. That being said, he is yet to attend the team's voluntary offseason workouts. Team owner Jerry Jones speaking with Yahoo Sports, saying that this is a year for Pickens where they can show him what he's really essentially about and see whether or not that he's someone they want to hand a long-term contract extension to. Texas Rangers baseball, they beat the Rockies yesterday by a 5-4 score. Rangers off today. Tomorrow, they'll begin a series against the Angels. The Houston Astros lose to the Twins yesterday by a 4-1 score. Houston also off today. They'll play the Cubs coming up tomorrow. Salem Surround at salemsurround.com/San Antonio. I'm Matt Pauley with the Sports Answer on 9:30 a.m. The Answer.
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17: Morning, glory, and evening grace, America. I'm Hugh Hewitt. I got a couple more things to play for you before I go to the phones and get your assessment of President Trump. First of all, Sonny Hostin, I don't know, maybe the dumbest person on TV. Maybe. There are a lot of dumb people on TV, but she's up there. She wants black athletes in college not to take their NIL money in order to protest redistricting decisions made by the Virginia Supreme Court. Now, that's genuinely stupid, and I'm not making it up. Do I have the longer version of the cut at this point? Okay, let's play the longer version.
18: Welcome back. Following the recent Supreme Court decision on congressional redistricting in southern states, Hakeem Jeffries is supporting the NAACP's Out of Bounds campaign. It urges black athletes to boycott sports programs at southern universities. Take a look.
19: We believe that the silence of these institutions is complicity.
20: That's right.
19: And we will not stand for it. This is an unprecedented moment featuring an unprecedented attack on black political representation, and therefore it requires an unprecedented response. We will continue to stand with the NAACP in encouraging athletes in our community to look elsewhere until these racially gerrymandered maps in the South are reversed, buried in the ground, never to rise again.
17: Basically anti-SEC. Keep going.
18: Sports programs in the South. But is it putting a little too much burden on the students? Because if you are someone who is just, you know, you're getting to go to college, and this is the school that's said yes to you.
20: On scholarship, right?
18: Maybe on a scholarship.
21: And also, there's money, you know, in athletic.
18: Yeah.
21: For athletes
18: so,
21: now.
20: What do you think?
21: Do
20: you think it's too much of a burden on
18: you? You know, I think it's really going to become a case-by-case basis, because I don't know how many schools we're talking about. I don't know how many athletes we're talking about. And I don't know that this is the best way. It can be part of a bigger picture, but I don't know that this is the only way to go.
21: Well, that I agree with you on that. I think that there has to be strategy. I mean, you know, athletes have been involved in protests and politics for a long time.
18: Right. Yeah.
21: Remember the Olympics, and you had, you know,
18: Giancarlo,
21: and you had Muhammad Ali. But these were athletes that were established already.
18: Mm-hmm.
21: These college athletes stand to get a free education. They stand to make money because of the NIL now. And so I think it is asking a lot. But I think it's economic damage and economic harm has long time been a very effective tool in the civil rights
20: resistance.
17: That made no sense. First of all, remember Juan Carlos, and she put her hand up. That's the 1968 Mexico City Olympics. I actually do remember that. I was 12. She was 2. All right? So she doesn't remember that. Number two, Muhammad Ali went to jail for not going into Vietnam. And so he did the time. He did the crime. He did the time. Number three, Akeem Jeffries is telling those guys to go to the Big Ten, where they want to go anyway, especially if they're a wide receiver. They want to go to wide receiver U. But hurt Florida? But where are the historically black colleges primarily located? Oh, like Savannah State, where my nephew-in-law was head coach for a while. That happens to be in South Carolina, HBCU. And so are we talking about the HBCUs not getting their athletes? And by the way, how much money are you girls going to put up on the table to pay these young men who aren't getting the best deal? Because Alabama might put $1 million on the table for you. And if you're a third-rate receiver, you only get like $400,000 from Ohio State. Alabama's down to third-rate receivers. And the SEC sucks, and we know that anyway. But someone's got to play there. It's just dumb. It's really dumb. All right, back to the main topic. What the president said and what you want him to do. Here's what he said today, cut number one.
22: Can they keep their highly enriched uranium?
23: No. We get the highly enriched. We will get it. We don't need it. We don't want it. We'll probably destroy it after we get it, but we're not going to let them have it.
17: Nope. And then cut number two.
23: Right now we're negotiating, and we'll see. But either we're going to get it one way or the other. They're not going to have a nuclear weapon. You know, when people hear it, because oftentimes they won't put up
17: the... That's the bottom line. We're going to get it, or they're not, or we're not going to have a deal. So what do you want them to do? Leslie in Houston, Texas. Hi, Leslie.
24: Hi.
17: Hello, Leslie. You're on.
24: Yes, sir. I want him to put America first. That's what I want.
17: What's that mean?
24: I don't want Israel first.
17: Well, they've got nothing to do with Israel. What do you want them to do with Iran and their nuclear weapon? Because the nuclear weapon, they fired missiles at our base on Diego Garcia. They fired missiles at our base in UAE. They fired missiles at our base in Bahrain. They fired missiles at our base in Qatar. They're firing on Americans. They killed 13 Americans. This is an America First issue. What do you want them to do?
24: I want to stop giving money to Israel.
17: All right, goodbye. That's got not non-responsive. Bill in L.A., what do you want him to do, Bill?
25: Hey, Hugh, I'm getting deja vu for December 13th, 1972, when you and I were in high school, and your future boss, Mr. Nixon, let the North Vietnamese...
17: Amen!
25: When they...
17: Amen!
25: When they started... Yeah, they were walking out of the peace accords, and you let them have it for 12 days, and then voila, within 3 weeks, they're at the table begging for an accord.
17: That's was that linebacker or was that Rolling Thunder? I can't remember what he called it.
25: Linebacker. But,
17: okay.
25: It was linebacker.
17: That was Richard Nixon. Oh, you're going to try and slow roll me? Welcome to these B-52s and Haiphong Harbor.
25: That's right.
17: Yeah.
25: That's right.
17: I brought that up today to someone, Bill. That's why I'm laughing. It's absolutely what Nixon would do.
25: Hey, Hugh, there's a great quote I found from Nixon that was made May that year. He said, "The only way to stop the killing is to take the weapons of war out of the hands of international outlaws of North Vietnam."
17: Yep, well said. We didn't do it. We had it done. Then the Democrats cut off funding, and Gerry Ford, after Nixon resigned, wanted to bomb the same way and stop the conventional offensive. But, of course, Democrats never saw a war they couldn't lose. Thank you, Bill. Lou San Juan Capistrano. My number is 1-800-520-1234. What do you say, Lou?
0: Hey, Hugh. First-time caller, long-time listener.
17: Oh, thank you.
0: The Iranians think they have two leverages, the Straits and the Dust. So here's the answer to get both back on track. You go in, strike the infrastructure again. You take out bridges. You take out the grids. And you bring them down to their knees while you're making every arrangement to bomb along the straits to get back to take the straits. If you get the infrastructure down, pretty much consistent with your last caller, you will bring them back to the table. You've got to go in. And that lady who criticized Israel is a moron. They are.
17: Yeah, look, they get through. I got Dwayne screening. You know, he's nice. He lets the nutters through. He's got, like, the biggest... He never catches fish because he doesn't have any bait, but he lets everyone through his net. Thank you, Lou. Nick in Denver. Nick, what say you?
2: Thanks for taking my call. I would give negotiations 1 week, 10 days tops, and then resume military campaign and get it over with quickly.
17: And just keep it up. Would you hit the oil refineries, car, all that stuff?
2: I would not bomb the oil refineries because that would take a long time to bring back online, and that's the only thing Iran has to sell that can make them any money.
17: Well, I felt that way at the beginning, but we're down to the fifth string, and they're not the brightest people in the world, so they may have to have if they've got 12 refineries, you might have to blow up two of them to kind of get the message. Right? They're not getting any revenue. They're not getting a dime. But maybe they don't understand that that's forever. Maybe they need to understand that.
2: But you have to understand their mindset. They don't care about dying. They don't.
17: Oh, you're right
2: about
17: that. You're right about that. But they might not want to starve. And pretty soon there's not going to be any food over there. Nick, thank you. Wayman. I haven't had a Wayman in a long time in Memphis. How are you?
3: I'm doing great. How are you doing?
17: Great, thank you.
3: I think we cannot leave there until we get the uranium.
17: So what do you want the president to do?
3: He's got to go all the way. He cannot stop.
17: So the options are slowly suffocate them and the strait stays closed and the world economy suffers, or go back to combat operations or to fold up. Those are the three options.
3: In the beginning, I did not want to even fight there, but it needed to be done because they would have attacked us no matter what. And if we leave it there, they will. So we need to go all the way. If we have to, destroy the oil or part of it, like you said.
17: That's the Finish the Job Caucus, and I am in the Finish the Job Caucus myself, like Shelley Moore Capito, Senator Capito, yesterday. Finish the job. More of your phone calls coming up, 1-800-520-1234. Connection to me, Hugh Hewitt. Stay by.
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0: the Best Line News. I'm Keith Peters in Washington. The former leader of a Minnesota nonprofit has been sentenced to nearly 42 years in prison for her role in a staggering $250 million fraud case. Amy Bach ran Feeding Our Future, which had claimed it provided millions of meals to children in need during the pandemic. She appeared Thursday in Minneapolis federal court. Since President Trump signed an executive order to create a deep-sea mining industry, businesses have raised millions from investors and stock prices have soared. At least nine companies are in talks with the government to access seabed minerals. Sections of the seafloor from American Samoa to Alaska could be auctioned for offshore mining this summer and through the fall. On Wall Street, the Dow up by 276 points. More details at SRNNews.com.
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1: Christian leaders say Chick-fil-A has waffled on same-sex marriage. More than a decade ago, Christians around the nation rallied to defend the fast food restaurant after gay marriage activists declared war. They tried to put Chick-fil-A out of business after the son of founder Truett Canthy said marriage is between one man and one woman. But it appears there's been a cultural shift at Chick-fil-A, a Utah franchise posting photos on its Facebook page celebrating the marriage of two men. In recent years, Chick-fil-A stopped donating to Salvation Army and the Fellowship of Christian Athletes after pressure from gay rights groups. Governor Mike Huckabee said his decision to lead that nationwide campaign to support Chick-fil-A was his biggest regret. And many loyal customers are wondering if Chick-fil-A's values were simply a marketing ploy to endear themselves to Christians. Regardless, traditional values have been taken off the menu at Chick-fil-A, just like the chicken salad sandwich and the coleslaw. I'm Todd Starnes.
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8: Welcome back, America. I'm Hugh Hewitt. I just posted on my X account the link to the tickets for Revolutionary America, Hillsdale's film that comes out in theaters across the country on May 31st. But you're going to run out of tickets because it's a Fathom event, so you got to get your ticket in advance. I posted the link on my X account if you want to go and get Revolutionary America tickets now. May 31st, June 1, and June 2nd. Gary in Hesperia. What do you say, Gary? What should the president do?
9: Yes, sir. How are you, sir?
8: I'm good.
9: The reason why I called is I heard your question in regards to how should Trump deal
8: Correct.
9: With Iran. And I say go for the military objective and access the uranium source, and then we can find out with the isotopes whose providing the Iranians with uranium.
8: They've got a lot of different sources of uranium within their country. I think we want to go after all of the facilities in Fodor and Natanz and Iftishan, whatever they say. They're all over the country. I think it has to be comprehensive, and they need to agree to give it to us, or we got to bring the regime down. Gary, thank you. Al in Houston, what do you say, Al?
10: I haven't kept up with every detail of the conflict, but that we tried sending arms to the to Iran through the Kurds, but they intercepted the arms, and so did we just give up? I mean, let's make this arm the as much of the population as we can, make it difficult for the Iranians from the outside and from the inside.
8: I'm pretty sure that the CIA and the Mossad have not given up, but the first shipments, according to the president, the Kurds kept, so they'll find somebody else to give it to. But we're not going to give up on that, Al. Thank you. Tim in Jacksonville, what do you say, Tim?
11: Thank you for taking my call. It's obvious they're never going to give up. It's like you said earlier, these people are crazy. They're fanatical. They'll burn, like the earlier caller said, they'll burn everybody down, even their own house, to stay in power. But I think one of the things we can learn, because I know you're a student of history, is, and I haven't heard anyone talking about this, but like the previous caller kind of was alluding to, this is what happens when a population can't fight their own government.
8: That's a bigger picture. I'm just looking for immediate advice. Do you want the president to go back to combat operations?
11: Absolutely. Wipe these people off the face of the earth. Their own people want them to be bombed.
8: I agree. They want the IRGC gone. Thank you, Tim. I think it'll be a subject on Dwayne's World tonight, which will be heard at 7 p.m. Eastern Time, I think. Dwayne, are you going to be covering this tonight on Dwayne's World?
12: Oh, yeah. While you were talking to callers, I was checking the tweeties to make sure everything was still going on X, if there's any updates. There is some Persian-translated stuff from that same Al Arabiya network that reported the terms of the deal to begin with, and apparently now they're starting to walk back saying, well, maybe we don't have a deal. So who knows?
8: You'll be live at 7 p.m., though, for people who are in the
12: queue. We will cover the absolute very latest, whatever the very latest is. And I'm pretty much with you, which is if they don't give the terms that Trump wants, they're going to get blown up this weekend. It's right there.
8: Is Wilex joining you tonight as well?
12: He will be joining us at the bottom of the hour. We will lighten things up, unless, of course, we're in open warfare. But he will join us, and we will do what's called the Magnificent Seven. Seven stories kind of below the fold, if you
8: will. All right. So that will begin at 7 p.m. East Coast time, 4 p.m. But you do not get to watch it. You do not get to see it. You do not get to hear it unless you join the universe. You join the universe for 99 cents for the first month. You also get every hour of every Hugh Hewitt show commercial free. And that option is over at HughHewitt.com. And you get Dwayne's World Tuesday, Thursday, and Friday, 7 p.m. Eastern, 4 p.m. in the West. And it's live. Thank you, Generalissimo. Back to Jerry in Riverdale, Georgia. Jerry, what do you want the president to do? Jerry? Did Jerry go away? You know what? He didn't. He put... Hey, Jerry, what do you want?
13: I'm here. He's sorry.
8: All right.
13: I'm all for going back in and bombing. I eat with several guys on Monday, retired Air Force, retired military. We're all in for going back in and bomb and finish the job. And then on your Senate race in Georgia, I disagree with the earlier caller. We need to support Derek Dooley. And the reasoning, a couple of things. One is Collins has ethics violations. And the only thing Ossoff ever did were exposés on ethics. I'm afraid he'll eat him alive in the race. And the other thing is Brian Kemp is behind Dooley, and he's got his Georgia machine that he can really push through and get
8: him. I'm glad you added that. I really haven't taken a position because I don't know the Georgia race like I know the Texas race. In Texas, they should vote for Cornyn. Everyone who's listening, go vote for the layup. I don't know who has the layup in Georgia, but glad to have your call, Jerry. More calls coming up, 1-800-520-1234. Connection to me, Hugh Hewitt, right here on the Hugh Hewitt Show.
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4: News this hour from Town Hall. I'm Keith Peters in Washington. Secretary of State Marco Rubio says Iran cannot be allowed to profit off its chokehold on the Strait of Hormuz.
5: No one in the world is in favor of a tolling system. It can't happen. It would be unacceptable. It would make a diplomatic deal unfeasible if they were to continue to pursue that. So it's a threat to the world if they were to try to do that. And it's completely illegal, by the way.
4: Rubio says there are some good signs, however, of progress in talks with Iran.
5: If we can get a good deal done, that would be great. I'm not here to tell you that it's going to happen for sure, but I'm here to tell you that we're going to do everything we can to see if we can get one. But if we can't get a good deal, the president's been clear, he has other options. I'm not going to elaborate on what those are, but everybody knows what those are.
4: There's a stay of execution in Tennessee after an aborted execution.
6: Tennessee's governor has granted a one-year stay of execution for Tony Carruthers after his lethal injection was halted when officials struggled to find a vein for more than an hour. Maria Deliberato, an attorney for Carruthers, says she saw him wincing and groaning and called it horrible to watch. The Tennessee Department of Corrections says medical personnel had quickly established a primary IV line, but were unable to find a suitable vein for a backup line, as required by the state's execution protocol. Carruthers was sentenced to death after he was found guilty in the 1994 kidnappings and murders. I'm Lisa Dwyer.
4: Democratic National Committee Chair Ken Martin has released a critical study of the party's performance in the 2024 campaign. His decision on Thursday followed intense internal pressure from frustrated Democratic operatives who had publicly demanded the release of the post-election autopsy. On Wall Street, the Dow by 276 points, the Nasdaq rose 22, the S&P advanced 12, oil near $98 a barrel. More at Town Hall.
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8: 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HEB is considering a major expansion. The San Antonio-based grocer eyeing a Eastside facility, a $700 million expansion that could create 1,000 new full-time jobs. A man in custody for allegedly making threats to the mayor of San Antonio in an animal hospital in New Braunfels. 43-year-old Kendall Duran charged with making terroristic threats. A San Antonio principal facing DWI charges after allegedly driving

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0: This is Hugh Hewitt for townhall.com. Is the war with Iran worth it? The cost at this point is the loss of 13 American soldiers and scores more seriously wounded. If, as widely expected, combat operations resume, those human costs will climb. So too will gas prices and the prices of everything that depends upon oil. President Trump knows this, of course, but stated plainly, Operation Epic Fury had to be undertaken. The reason is quite simple. Iran intends to obtain nuclear weapons by any means possible, and their rulers are, quote, crazy. Does not the rise in gas prices destroy at least the argument that the civilians bear no cost of the war, at least when it comes to this, the Iran war? You may not like paying the sacrifice, but the cost of war is at least being felt beyond the military. Iran simply cannot have a nuclear weapon. This is an argument that the country should and will have. It is one that is long overdue. I'm Hugh Hewitt.
1: 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It's 9:30 a.m. The Answer.
2: 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It was about a year or two ago, I had a fantasy that Donald Trump's popularity would get to around 60%. It was edging up with over 50%. And I thought that at some point, people would say, okay, don't like his personality, don't like the way he insults people, don't like the way he weighs in on a bunch of issues that we feel he shouldn't weigh in on, don't like what he said about this, don't like what he said about that, don't like the bragging, don't like this. But look where the ball has landed. On the economy, on the borders, on getting our NATO allies to pony up 5%, as I said a moment ago, on getting our European allies to foot the bill for our support for Ukraine, on negotiating the release of the hostages and their remains out of Gaza, on moving the embassy from Tel Aviv to Jerusalem, something that Obama said he would do and George W. Bush said he would do and didn't, Trump did, on cutting off the funding for the PLO, because they were using the money for what was called pay to slay, paying the families of homicide bombers money after they blew up innocent people. Trump stopped that. He went after China. And these tariffs that a lot of people, including myself, were worried about, turns out he's using them as a tool for foreign policy to get us better deals with our trading partners. When he announced Liberation Day, the stock market went down. People talked about depression, recession, certainly depression. None of which happened. Recently, stock market hitting new highs. During this war, before the war, gas prices 5-year low, mortgage rates 3-year low. Oh, and they secured the border in 30 days when we were told for 4 years that they were either secured, which Mayorkas said with a straight face, or that they're as secure as they can possibly be given the absence of comprehensive immigration reform. President Trump in 30 days demonstrated that that was a big fat lie. And now the job is to deport these illegal aliens that Biden allowed in intentionally. We don't know how many. Low end, I've heard 10 million. High end, I've heard 20 million. Hundreds on the terror watch list. Not vetted. But Trump is a SOB for deporting them, which was exactly the plan. Let's get them in, and then when they try to deport them, we'll accuse the administration of being fascists, being Nazis, so that ultimately they end up staying. And then pressure to make them citizens, and then of course they'll vote for the Democrats, and we'll have a voting majority in perpetuity. And meanwhile, we can use them for the census to increase power for Democrats. That was their agenda all along. I don't understand why even Democrats aren't insulted by this. As I said many times, the group most hurt by illegal immigration are unskilled black and brown workers in the inner city. They have to compete against the illegal aliens, most of whom have little or no education. And the presence of illegal alien labor, as I said many times, puts pressure on the wages, downward pressure on the wages. So it seems to me the very people that the Democrats purport to care about, quote, people of color, close quote, blacks and browns in particular, are the ones that are most harmed by these policies. And then you have a president, Donald Trump, adamantly in favor of school choice, meaning the money follows the child rather than the other way around. Democratic Party adamantly opposed to school choice, even as school teachers with school-age kids in places like Philadelphia and Chicago, L.A., put their own kids in private school. That alone should cause people to rethink their hatred of Donald Trump and of the Republican Party. What is the pathway to escape poverty? At least high school education, one where the kids can actually read, write, and compute at grade level. Who is encouraging that path? Who is affording it? That alone. But Donald Trump's an SOB. Donald Trump put Harvard on the back heel for causing Asian students with higher grades and higher test scores to be at the back of the bus. Why is that fair? Donald Trump stopped that. Again, it seems to me this kind of stuff alone should cause some people to stand up and applaud this man. I don't get it. And I've watched a lot of presidents try to pass a lot of legislation, including big bills. And I was certain that the Big Beautiful Bill would be broken up into several different components, because you're not going to be able to get all these Republicans in line to pass this thing. And he did. Extending the tax cuts, no tax on tips, no tax on overtime, tax breaks for Social Security senior citizens, expensing first year. If you're having a business and you make some sort of capital expense, this is a big deal. And he was able to do it when a lot of experts said, well, let's break it up into three or four different bills because we can't get everything done at the same time. He did. He thought, because he's not a career politician, that it's probably easier to call it a big, beautiful bill, do it in one fell swoop, than to try and do it in pieces. That's pretty damn impressive. And now, generally speaking, this time in the second term, president's lame duck. Here he is endorsing a bunch of people against people that he doesn't like, and virtually every single candidate he's endorsed has won his or her primary. This is impressive. You know what he's done? The number one thing he's done for this country? He's given Republicans backbone. I would use a different word, but I can't. He's taught them how to fight, taught them how to stand up, taught them how to stand their ground, taught them how to call out these Democrats for the taxers, the spenders, those who undermine the very foundation of this country. You've got people like Tim Kaine not even recognizing that our rights don't come from government, they come from God. And he was challenged on that by Ted Cruz, who said, I heard my colleagues say that that makes us a theocracy. Are you kidding? He called out these people on allowing biological men to compete against women, on gender assigning surgery on minors. These socialists who think rich people don't pay their fair share when rich people are overtaxed. This party on the left has gone crazy. And Trump called him out in ways that Republicans never had before. 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
6: 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Eldorado's Let Larry Know What's On Your Mind.
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2: 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I am Larry Elder. We are Salem News Channel. Next hour, I'm going to talk to a man who started an online academy to prepare kids K through 12 for the world of AI. Article in the LA Times about how many jobs have been lost because of AI. And there is a big debate over whether, in the long run, more jobs are going to be created than lost. I think in the long run that will be the case, but a lot of people don't feel that. We're going to talk to a man who started an academy to help kids deal with this brave new world of AI. So stick around for that. Two-time NASCAR Cup Series champion Kyle Busch is dead at the age of 41. Was hospitalized Thursday due to an undisclosed but severe illness last week and has now died. The family did not offer a cause of death. This is the second death for NASCAR in the last 6 months, isn't it? Greg Biffle died in a plane crash in December. Dale Earnhardt died Daytona 500 in 2001, I believe it was. And I remember when he died, he was on the cover of Time magazine. Half the country was in mourning, half the country was saying, "Who's Dale Earnhardt?" I think it's much even more popular than it was back then. Now, one of the other things about this Trump derangement syndrome, much of what people are angry about are lies. This is the Representative Pramila Jayapal from California. Listen to this, number 21.
8: After any political foes just to hold on to power. That's what's happening. For decades, the Southern Poverty Law Center has sued and won jury verdicts against hate groups who conspire and facilitate violence against black and brown people. The center secured a verdict against the planners of the 2017 Charlottesville rally, the same rally that drew participants whom Donald Trump called very fine people on both sides. And yes, I know what he said after that.
2: Okay. You see this? Did it again. Very fine people on both sides. We talked about this ad nauseum. Gave two press conferences because he said that there was violence on both sides. He got hammered, had another one 2-3 days later. And elaborated. I'm not talking about the white nationalists and the neo-Nazis because they should be condemned totally. And she's still doing it. Again, even Jake Tapper of CNN, who hates Donald Trump, said, you know, I went back and I looked at it, and he was talking about they're verifying people on both sides of the issue about whether there should be a Confederate monument in the public square. By the way, after Jake Tapper said that, people like this congresswoman go on CNN and says it again. And nobody says anything. And Joe Biden used it to base his campaign on. His first campaign had to do with this. And the SPLC paid somebody to help foment that mission that ultimately a woman ended up dying.
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13: News this hour from Town Hall. I'm Keith Peters in Washington. President Trump remains firm on his position that Iran will not have access to any nuclear material to build a dirty bomb. Correspondent Laura Winters reports.
14: President Trump taking questions on various topics from reporters in the Oval Office on the subject of Iran. The president says his position has not changed. Radicals in that country will not have access to nuclear material. Here's the president.
15: We get the highly enriched. We will get it. We don't need it. We don't want it. We'll probably destroy it after we get it, but we're not going to let them have it.
14: Laura Winters reporting.
13: Millions in the U.S. are getting away for Memorial Day.
16: AAA predicts 45 million Americans will travel at least 50 miles from home this holiday weekend, around 39 million by car. It's a record number, but only about a 1% increase from 2025. Inflation and fuel prices are putting a dent in travelers' wallets. Government data shows airfares have gone up 20% this year, and AAA says the average price for gas is up 30%. Oakland University business professor Michael Greiner says Americans prioritize travel but are likely to be making some adjustments.
17: They might not eat out as much as they might have, or they might not spend as much money on certain more expensive activities.
16: I'm Jennifer King.
13: Senate Republicans have departed Washington for the Memorial Day recess without voting on a roughly $70 billion bill to fund immigration enforcement agencies. Voting on the bill was abruptly called off on Thursday. Republicans are debating whether to try and block a new $1.776 billion settlement fund to compensate Trump allies. They failed to reach a resolution after a tense meeting with Acting Attorney General Todd Blanche. On Wall Street, the Dow up by 276 points. The Nasdaq rose 22. More at townhall.com.
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19: 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A Northside ISD principal charged with DWI after allegedly driving the wrong way. 36-year-old Peace Middle School principal Kevin Van Landem has been charged with DWI. A San Antonio police officer fired after an investigation into an accusation of excessive force. Officer Jonathan Guerrera had been employed with the department since 2020. A man in custody for allegedly making threats to the mayor of San Antonio and an animal hospital in New Braunfels. 43-year-old Kendall Duran charged with making terroristic threats. At HEB, considering a major expansion at its Eastside facility, the expansion could cost $700 million and create 1,000 new full-time jobs. John Loretta, 9:30 a.m., The Answer.
20: Salem Surround presents the Sports Answer on 9:30 a.m., The Answer. As Texas Tech quarterback Brendan Sorsby is filing a lawsuit against the NCAA, the Texas judge that was initially assigned to it has recused himself. Judge Philip Hayes grew up in Lubbock, and he also earned his undergraduate and law degrees from Texas Tech. He recuses himself with no explanation in a court filing that was filed on Wednesday. NBA basketball, the San Antonio Spurs, they are now tied in their series against Oklahoma City 1-1 after they lose yesterday 122-113. Steph Castle had 25 points in the game. Devin Vassell scoring 22, but it was not enough. Game 3 in San Antonio on Friday.
21: 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I'm Matt Pauly with the Sports Answer on 9:30 a.m. The Answer.
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